0: It's a miracle everyone survived.
1: I'm so proud that they pulled together.
0: White Sand First Nation has been affected by the same fire. Emergency Management Coordinator Devin Wanakomik says the province didn't listen.
2: White Sand raised serious concerns, but was repeatedly assured there was no immediate threat and that the smoke was coming from more distant fires.
0: Wanakomik says earlier action could have better protected communities and reduced the risks faced by the people. The Ontario government has made an official request for federal assistance to help with evacuations, as more than a dozen communities remain under evacuation alert. Sarah Law, CBC News, Thunder Bay, Ontario.
3: For a second straight day, Environment Canada issued air quality alerts for parts of Ontario and Manitoba. That's due to the spreading smoke from those dozens of wildfires. Toronto closed outdoor pools and moved city workers to indoor duties where possible. The city now says it expects the orange air quality warning will end tomorrow, meaning Toronto's outdoor services will likely resume. The Ebola outbreak in the Democratic Republic of Congo shows no signs of slowing, even as the virus appears to be contained in neighboring Uganda. Health reporter Christine Birak reports.
4: As Uganda discharges its last hospitalized Ebola patient, the WHO director warns the outbreak in neighboring DRC is worsening, with over 2,000 confirmed cases and nearly 800 deaths.
5: And in the past months, it has expanded faster than any previous outbreak.
4: Tedros Adhanom Ghebreyesus says health workers are under threat.
5: Active armed conflict is hampering access.
4: Health workers are also protesting unpaid wages and hazardous conditions. An angry crowd stormed a hospital in Eastern Congo, forcing Ebola patients and staff to flee. The riot was sparked by a pregnant, anemic woman's death after Ebola rules blocked her family from donating blood. MSF aid worker Frederick Lai Menantosa is on the ground.
6: For us, it's really urgent to have more resources to respond to this outbreak.
4: He says the country needs both international aid and local community buy-in to slow down this epidemic. Christine Birak, CBC News, Toronto.
3: There are reports Iran has launched more strikes on U.S. military facilities in the Middle East. That comes after American Marines boarded a vessel in the Gulf of Oman. U.S. Central Command says the troops conducted a verification operation as part of their blockade of Iranian ports. U.S. forces also redirected several commercial ships they say were attempting to bypass restrictions near the Strait of Hormuz. In about an hour, U.S. President Donald Trump will deliver his first televised address since April. White House Press Secretary Karoline Leavitt says Americans will be shocked with what he has to share.
7: Tonight, as you all know, at 9 o'clock p.m. Eastern, President Trump will deliver a major address to the nation on protecting the integrity of our elections.
3: Trump is expected to rehash his grievances with past elections and push for the passage of his Save America Act. The bill would require people to provide physical proof of American citizenship when voting. Opponents have argued that it has the potential to disenfranchise millions of U.S. voters. That's your World This Hour. For CBC News, I'm Kaz Boivin.
8: Thank you very much for that. You're listening to On the Coast on CBC Radio 1 on this Thursday afternoon. I'm Gloria Makarenko. Thank you so much for being here. And lots of stories we're watching. Residents in Boston Bar are under an evacuation order as wildfires in the region are intensifying. So in just a moment, we are going to get the very latest from one of our reporters, Troy Charles, who has been covering the wildfires from the Hope area. We'll check in with him. Also, the Vancouver Folk Festival is coming up this weekend. The skies will clear by tomorrow afternoon. One of the performers is Oji Cree artist Asa Nabi. So we will hear from the Juno Award winner coming up later this half hour. And Liam Britton is back with us from the Vancouver Newsroom. What else are you watching in local news, Liam?
9: Well, Gloria, you mentioned the Boston Bar fire, but we're also keeping an eye on the situation in Pemberton this afternoon. We're hearing that winds have picked up and the flames have grown rapidly. And some residents are even leaving their homes, even with no formal order in place, as the inferno is just growing this afternoon. And we'll have more on that through this evening. The federal government is supporting a push to expand Roberts Bank Terminal in Delta. It's referring the Vancouver Fraser Port Authority's gateway strategy to the Major Projects Office for fast-tracking. And a familiar face is rejoining the Vancouver Canucks. Former defenseman Alex Edler is joining the club in the Player Development Department. Edler spent 15 seasons playing for the Canucks. And we'll have more news at 5:30.
8: Thank you very much, Liam.

0: destroyed for traveler safety because of those increases in wildfire activity. I'll be back with more in about 10 minutes.
1: Charlie, thank you very much. And on the weather front, a little bit of a mixed bag. We've got clouds. We've got breaks of blue sky and sunshine. We've got a chance of showers, and you may be experiencing all of this all at once. Also, a risk of thunderstorms this afternoon and this evening as well. We have had some reported thunderstorms over the Gulf Islands, but I haven't had an update on any other in other areas across the South Coast just yet. Some of that drizzle may continue tomorrow morning, and then we're looking at a clearing trend. It's going to clear up tomorrow afternoon, highs around 23 degrees. The weekend forecast is for mostly sunny conditions and highs up to 26. Sunshine will continue into next week with temperatures in the high 20s. And there are several fires burning in BC right now. An evacuation alert is in place in Pemberton, where the Signal Hill fire is burning right now. We're going to take you there in our next half hour. And also, the Fraser Valley Regional District issued an evacuation order for Boston Bar this morning. Two fires, known as the Brunswick Complex, have grown more and more since they began earlier this month. And the CBC's Troy Charles has been following the situation, and he joins us now from Hope. Troy, hello there.
2: Good evening, Gloria.
1: So what can you tell us? What's the latest with these fires?
2: Yeah, so Gloria, you mentioned the Boston Bar evacuation order. That came down this morning for roughly 200 properties. The Brunswick Creek Complex is already responsible for roughly 450 properties on evacuation order between the two fires. You have the Brunswick Creek Fire, and then across on the east side of the Fraser Canyon, the Ainslie Creek Fire. Now, the reason for this new evacuation order that came down this morning for the entirety of Boston Bar is because the Brunswick Creek Fire on the west side, that had exponential growth to the south overnight. And this is exactly what the BC Wildfire Service and the province had kind of warned about on Tuesday with their update on the wildfire and drought. They said that the forecast was showing high winds, possible dry lightning, warm temperatures, you know, everything favorable for increased fire behavior, and that is exactly what they saw on this Brunswick Creek fire complex last night and into today.
1: Okay, so what kinds of challenges are you hearing? I mean, what's the Wildfire Service saying about fighting these fires?
2: Well, Gloria, it's the temperamental weather that is, you know, causing so many issues. We've been today, you know, I've been in Hope for the last two and a half, three hours. I think I've got every kind of weather system in the last 2 hours. Right now, it's beaming hot out. It's still. Earlier, the winds were picking up. There was thunderstorm. We were getting rained on when I was doing one of my TV hits on Ian Hanna-Mansing's show. A little bit of rain, you know, definitely not enough to have any impact on the fire. But it's just going to show how erratic the weather is. And this obviously causes many problems for the firefighters, and it's actually leading them to have to change up their tactics over the next 2 days. Have a listen to a fire information officer from the Coastal Fire Center.
3: For the safety of our crews, we are going to switch our tactics for the next 24 to 48 hours and focus primarily on structure defense and protection that is on both of the wildfires, and also on more indirect tactics, so moving away from the flanks of the fires that are active for the safety of our crews.
2: Now, she wanted to make sure that people know that doesn't mean, you know, they're abandoning this fire complex. That's not the case. There's still 300 firefighters on this fire. Helicopters, night vision operations will still be going on, Gloria. They just have to prioritize, you know, the safety of their workers when the weather picks up like this and the fires start to take off.
1: Okay. Now, Troy, you've had a chance to speak with some of the evacuees from the Boston Bar area. What did you hear? How are they doing?
2: Yeah, Gloria, you know, it's kind of, you know, I don't know if I want to say relief, but these folks have been on evacuation alert for almost 2 weeks. This original fire started on July 2nd, two Thursdays ago. So it's 2 weeks later to the date. They've been on edge. You know, others around them have been on getting evacuation orders. So I think these residents kind of maybe expected this. And now that it's here, they're ready to move forward. They're signing up for their emergency support services in Chilliwack. And I met a gentleman named Fernando, and he's actually an Abbotsford resident, but He's been helping his

0: friend in Boston Bar. She's got a family. She's got some animals. Ever since they went on alert, he's been at her place and actually documenting the fire up in the hillside. And listen to what he had to say from what he witnessed last night when this blaze really took off to the south.
1: What we saw last night is just the mountain right in front of us disappearing, an entire mountain disappearing. Trees looking like they're Q-tips doused in gasoline just going up a light.
0: Yeah, and Fernando mentioned, you know, he'd been watching that fire and filming it for the last, you know, 6 to 7 days. And there hadn't been much activity, you know, on that south fire line. And then obviously that's changed dramatically, leading to these evacuation orders.
2: Well, sure. Yes, you know, earlier on the show this afternoon, I spoke with another woman who left Boston Bar early this morning, and she described something very, very similar. You know, we've been watching the fire for a while, and then all of a sudden, it just started moving very, very quickly. So she is safely at her daughter's home in Mission right now. But what supports are there for people who had to leave, for the evacuees at the evacuation areas?
0: Yeah, Gloria, you know, they're coming to the center in Chilliwack. They're signing up, and it depends what they need. You know, some of them need lodging. They're going to get hotel vouchers. Some of them have friends that they are able to go stay with, so they're signing in for possibly some of the other services that are provided, meal vouchers, and, you know, at times clothing allowances as well, depending on what you are able to take from your home as you packed up and left. So there is a variety, and those services, you know, extended, you know, as the order continues, the services are extended.
2: Well, sure. And what is the regional district advising at the moment? It sounds like what you've described, you know, a volatile situation, changing wind patterns, all that kind of thing. What's the advice to people there?
0: Well, Gloria, you know, with these situations, with these evacuation orders, there's always going to be some residents that do stay behind. They, for a myriad of reasons, they decide not to follow the evacuation order. We spoke with a man earlier. He has multiple properties, some businesses in Boston Bar. His young kids and his wife have left and have evacuated, but he's staying at his home. And while the Fraser Valley Regional District, you know, recognizes that will be the choice some people make, they do have a message about, you know, the necessity to leave when you get that evacuation order.
2: Okay, so what's next, Troy?
0: Well, Gloria, with these situations, it's really, you know, a day at a time, especially with what the Wildfire Service is explaining. Tonight, last night was predicted to be tough conditions all through today and tomorrow as well. High winds possible for dry lightning, and you know, just these elements that, you know, a fire, you know, in the dry tinder forest, they love those elements, and it helps them grow, which is obviously not what we want to hear, but that's the reality at the moment here, as this Brunswick Fire Complex leaves many residents uneasy and out of their home.
2: Okay, listen, it's really good to hear from you, Troy. You take care. And again, with those changing situations, it does sound incredibly volatile. Thanks very much.
0: Thanks, Gloria. Appreciate it.
2: That's Troy Charles. He is a CBC News reporter bringing us the latest on the Boston Bar wildfire evacuations from Hope. We are also watching that fire burning near Pemberton. This started yesterday afternoon. It also moved very, very quickly. The Signal Hill fire is burning there, and we are going to take you there for the latest update later. And of course, there are air quality alerts for many parts of Ontario and Manitoba due to spreading smoke from dozens of wildfires there in the Toronto area. That's been really hardly hit. City workers are being moved to indoor duties whenever possible. Some people were still venturing out, including having to work outside. Here's what some of them had to tell our reporter Hayden Waters.
3: It's deadly, man. It's muggy. It's crazy. It's just, it's not good. It makes me heavy. It drains me. You know what I mean? The energy goes right down fast.
4: It's absolutely horrible. I'm Irish, and we're not used to this weather. I can't wait to go home to the AC. It kind of looked like the end of the world, to be quite honest. When you come out and see it, is the world actually going to end?
5: We're just wearing a mask right now. Of course, it's pretty sad and weird. It feels like a bit of like the end of the world kind of thing. But yeah, we're trying to just continue life, but it does feel really weird to be in these conditions.
2: Again, just some people in the Toronto area talking about the smoke in the air, very poor air quality there. And if you get a chance, check out CBC NewsNet or CBC News Online, some of the images from those fires burning in Ontario, especially Northwest Ontario. They are really, really dramatic. 17 minutes past five right now, and Charlie Cho has got the latest traffic.
6: Yeah, a few incidents here. Let's just talk about this big one in Richmond here along Highway 91. Westbound traffic crawling from the Westminster Highway through the S-curve. Eastbound flow also slow from Highway 99 to Nelson Road. Thanks for Jordan for those observations. Jordan didn't see an obvious crash, though. Over in Langley along 16th Avenue, eastbound flow just crawling from 194th. And 200th Street, looks like 16th is also closed from 200th to Little Mountain River, and a crash is to blame for all that. Finally, North Van on the cut, eastbound traffic very slow and go between Westview Drive and the Ironworkers Bridge, seeing reports of a crash there. If you see anything on the roads that you think we should know about, feel free to text us and tell us about it at 236-330-2623.
2: Charlie, thank you very much for that. Okay, well, get your beach blankets and your dancing shoes ready, because excitement is building for the Vancouver Folk Festival. It kicks off tomorrow at Jericho Park, and that is just the best setting ever for live music. There will be a plethora of performers, including the multiple award-winning OG Cree singer-songwriter Asa Nabi.

0: for Home, a song by Asa Nabi, and we are so happy to welcome Asa Nabi to On the Coast, and a very good afternoon to you.
1: Hey, thank you so much. Happy to be here.
0: So how are you feeling about coming back to Vancouver to play the Folk Fest?
1: I am super excited about it. You know, that's a festival I haven't played before. I've met the people who run it. And you know what? Like, I've heard nothing but great things. You know, I think one of the first festivals I did out west was Mission Folk. And it was like the only time where I was like, where they billeted me somewhere, which is like where you stay as an artist, you stay with one of the volunteer families. And I remember getting in there and it was like, you know, they had me sleep in like their daughter's room, which was like this single bed with like this pony blanket. I remember they took me around town and they told me, like, I was like, how'd you guys meet? And they said, you know what? We were volunteers at the Vancouver Folk Festival. And they just kind of told me a bit about the lore and kind of just what a special event it is in the city. And so, yeah, I'm excited. I get to experience it for the first time, both as a performer, but also just getting to walk around and be a spectator as well.
0: Oh, and a beautiful setting, too. And it's interesting you mentioned that. I know so many people who met at Folk Fest or who, you know, vow, see you next year at Folk Fest is so ingrained into Vancouver history, too. But, you know, so there's your performance on the main stage, but there's also the workshop sessions and the performances as well. What's it like to get an opportunity to interact with different artists, with different styles?
1: Oh, man, it's going to be, you know, sometimes it's interesting because sometimes it goes real well and sometimes it can go pretty bad. But I think the audience loves to see both. But it's because it's like you go up there, you don't know what's going to happen and you just kind of have fun. And that's the main thing. And I'm always excited to see what's happening. I do know, though, I did hear that I would be on a workshop with Saluari, who's an indigenous artist out of Taiwan. So I actually had a chance to meet her because I toured Taiwan twice in the last 2 years. Got to go all around the country and kind of

0: more about the history and the culture and the people. And so I'm actually really excited to not just see her again, but yeah, have a chance to actually perform with her as well.
1: Yeah, right. And just see if you've got that chemistry as well with the music. That'll be interesting to hear. But man, it has been quite a year for you. Just very recently, 2 Northern Ontario Music Awards, Indigenous Songwriter of the Year Award at the Canadian Folk Music Awards. Prior to that, 2 more Juno Awards for your collection. That was for Contemporary Indigenous Artist, Alternative Album of the Year for Edge of the Earth. It's hard to keep up, you know. How are all these accolades landing with you?
0: It is pretty wild, and I'm always so grateful. Like, my career is fairly new, right? Like, I've been playing music for like over a decade, but like my music career, I guess, is only in the last 5 years. So it's been pretty crazy, but you know, I'm just honored that people listen to the music, they take in the music, and they feel, you know, it's impacted them enough to feel that it deserves to be acknowledged. Like, I don't take that lightly. And so that's why, yeah, you know, we after these run of shows, I will be taking some time to work on a new album and, you know, really kind of reflect on everything, but also take my time.
1: Nice. Well, it's great to get that kind of recognition. And what about when you're in the moment with an audience? I mean, there's one thing when you have a music festival audience. What was it like, for example? How would you compare to your experience earlier this month playing in Toronto at the FIFA World Cup at the Fan Fest?
0: Oh, yeah. You know what? It was interesting because it was so electric, right? It was July 4th, so it was Canada's game. And we didn't know what was going to happen. And, you know, we didn't end up getting the win. And so it was like really high energy. And then, yeah, the energy shifted a bit. And, yeah, so, but it was still pretty special. I got to share the stage too with Noah Reed, who had kind of followed his music for a while. And he's a really, really nice human being. And, yeah, it was really nice. As like, I heard really nice things and yeah. The people that stuck around for the music were really, really ecstatic to be able to kind of just be there and celebrate it. And, but yeah, you know, we can't win them all.
1: That's a good, very philosophical. Yeah, I like that.
0: I was impressed. Like, that Canada went where it went, you know. I think it's pretty historic in itself to make it as far as we did. So
1: you're right. You're absolutely right. Still plenty to celebrate there. Yeah. You know, I want to touch on something a little bit more serious that's going on right now. I know you're from the remote Sandy Lake First Nation in Northwest Ontario. And last summer, there was a serious wildfire that forced mass evacuations there. And here we go again. There's a whole new round of wildfires affecting so many communities in that area. Just what are you reflecting on as you see the impact on the communities there?
0: Yeah, you know what? I think obviously I'm in contact with family and, you know, everyone's safe for now. Even last year, like, you know, I did get a chance to visit a lot of family because I live in Toronto now. So when Sandy Lake got evacuated to, like, you know, kind of to Barrie and Mississauga and Niagara Falls, I kind of had a chance to see a lot of family, which was in a way kind of nice. But yeah, like, it's, I think my thoughts immediately are like, obviously go to climate change and, you know, what, you know, hopefully this opens people's eyes to these different extreme weather patterns, and then, you know, they can start moving towards, you know, addressing that and finding kind of green solutions and whatnot. But yeah, I think immediately my mind goes to family and all the people affected. You know, I know a friend of mine, her community was the one that kind of completely caught fire. So obviously it's devastating for a lot of people. And, you know, I think as a community and a society, we have to come together and think about, you know, what do we do to kind of prevent these extreme weather patterns from continuing and getting worse.
1: Yeah, no, I take your point. And for you, you've already, you know, mentioned the fact that you've been on quite a roll here, released 4 albums, you've performed more than 400 concerts around the world, in fact. So as you kind of pause for a little bit here, what kinds of projects would you like?

0: like to get involved with next?
1: Yeah, you know, I'm already working on collaborations with a few different friends, but I'm kind of going away in the fall for a little while to go work on a record. There's like this beautiful lake surrounded by volcanoes I've decided I want to go to. I've never kind of gone anywhere to write. I'm usually writing in like a windowless studio, so that'll be different. But yeah, you know, I am drawing up concepts right now, but I've told myself I'm not writing until the end of the summer. And then once I get to this destination, I'm just going to really buckle down and kind of hermit a little bit before I invite friends to come out to this.
0: Nice. Well, lakes and volcanoes sounds like that's going to be a pretty inspiring backdrop for you for more creativity. Listen, we wish you well with that. I know you're playing in Red Deer. You've got a couple more concerts in BC before the end of the month. And we really hope you enjoy the Folk Festival. Really nice to chat with you.
1: Yeah, you too. You too. I'm really looking forward to it all.
0: Ace and Abby is going to perform at the Vancouver Folk Festival this weekend. It runs right through until Sunday. Dozens of talented performers. Check the website for tickets and information. And we've got a pair of weekend passes to the festival to give away. For a chance to win, tell us where and when the first Vancouver Folk Music Festival was held on the coast at cbc.ca. Here's a little more of Ace and Abby with Somebody Else.

0: A little bit of Ace Inaba with his song Somebody Else. He'll perform at the Vancouver Folk Music Festival this weekend. Charlie Cho, it's been a busy one in traffic. How are things looking?
1: Yeah, let me just highlight two things. In Surrey, Highway 1 east in the 192nd Street overpass, the right westbound lane blocked by a vehicle incident. Crews are on scene. In Langley along 200 Street, south and northbound volume very heavy between 18th and 12th Avenues. Looks like crashes to blame there. I'll have more after the news.
0: Thank you very much. We're going to talk more about the dangers of wildfire smoke. Stay with us.
2: This is CBC News from Vancouver. Good afternoon, I'm Liam Britton. We start with the developing wildfire situation in Pemberton. Flames raging out of control close to the village have prompted evacuation alerts and orders. In recent hours, winds and fire activity have intensified. The fire is moving down the mountain and some residents are leaving their homes even though authorities have not yet ordered them to flee. Alana Kelly is there.
3: Helicopters have been dumping water on the mountainside as flames continue to flare. The Signal Hill wildfire is estimated at 38 hectares and is burning a few kilometers from Highway 99. David McKenzie is the manager at the Pemberton Valley Lodge. The fire is burning behind them.
4: It's a little concerning when it's this close. It's very hot and dry, as you can see. No rain in the forecast. We're forecast to have the temperatures keep going up.
3: The fire is believed to have started in a popular area for hiking and biking, and the BC Wildfire Service says it's burning in heavy timber. Resident Izzy Parmenter is under evacuation alert and says the wildfire is close to her home.
5: It literally looked like there was a fire raging in the backyard. It wasn't actually quite as big as it is now, but there were like plumes going up, and then the water bombers were circling back and forth, helicopters, and it was kind of scary.
3: There are a number of townhomes under alert and nearby the fire. The fire is believed to be human-caused and is under investigation. Elena Kelly, CBC News, Pemberton.
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0: Teeth are a window into our evolutionary past. We'll talk to our science columnist just ahead. And we were talking with Ace Anabi, who's going to be one of the many wonderful performers at the Vancouver Folk Music Festival this weekend. It kicks off tomorrow at Jericho Park. And so we were asking, where was the first Vancouver Folk Music Festival held and when? The answer, and many of you already knew the answer, yes, it was Stanley Park in 1978. So we had a pair of passes to this weekend's festival up for grabs. The winner of that pair of passes is John Verrett. John Verrett, congratulations to you. I hope you have a great time at the festival. We'll connect you with the publicity people in the next little bit. In the meantime, Charlie Cho, where are we at with traffic?
1: Well, I just got a text here about a situation in Vancouver on 41st, just west of Granville. It's been described as a very bad accident with police on scene. In Surrey Highway 1, westbound traffic sluggish between 194th and 192nd streets. The right lane is blocked by a vehicle incident east of the overpass. And crews are on scene. In North Vancouver, on the cut, eastbound traffic very slow and go between Westview Drive and Ironworkers Bridge. Looks like a crash is to blame for that. I'll be back with an update in about 10 minutes.
0: Thank you very much for that, Charlie. And again, on the weather front, we've got a little bit of everything right across the south coast of the province right now. Some clouds, some clear breaks, a chance of showers, a risk of thunderstorms as well. And that is going to continue into the evening. And of course, we're most concerned about the potential for lightning strikes and strong winds exacerbating the wildfire situation. We could have a little bit of drizzle into tomorrow morning and then clearing by tomorrow afternoon, highs around 23 degrees, a mostly sunny weekend, and more sunshine for next week. And we have been talking about the BC fires, the one near Pemberton that appears to be escalating as we speak. There have been new evacuations issued, evacuation alerts, and evacuations happened this morning in the Boston Bar fire as well. And no matter where you live in the country, wildfires and smoke from wildfires have probably been some part of your summer at some point. There are evacuation orders again locally, and winds are picking up near Pemberton as well. And there are air quality alerts in many areas across the country. Think about this. 850 wildfires are currently burning in Canada. Here's a little of what some people in Toronto had to say about the conditions.
2: It's deadly, man. It's muggy. It's crazy. It's just, it's not good. It makes me heavy. It drains me. You know what I mean? The energy goes right down fast.
3: It's absolutely horrible. I'm Irish, and we're not used to this weather. I can't wait to go home to the AC. It kind of looked like the end of the world, to be quite honest. When you come out and see it, is the world actually going to end?
4: We're just wearing a mask right now. Of course, it's pretty sad and weird. It feels like a bit of like the end of the world kind of thing. But yeah, we're trying to just continue life, but it does feel really weird to be in these conditions.
0: Just some people in Toronto reacting to the thick smoke. And joining us now is Dr. Samantha Green. She's a family physician at Unity Health Toronto, also the president of the Canadian Association of Physicians for the Environment. Dr. Green, hi, good afternoon.
5: Hi.
0: So we heard some comments there. And when people see that, you know, hazy orange or yellow sky, what are they actually seeing in the air?
5: Well, people are seeing the effects of the wildfires burning in northern Ontario, and they're seeing a soupy, toxic mix of PM2.5 particulate matter and other noxious substances like ground-level ozone.
0: Okay, so what makes the wildfire smoke different from regular air pollution, would you say?
5: Well, wildfire smoke is much more concentrated. I mean, and we're experiencing that now right here where I am in Toronto, and people are experiencing it across the country. And it is also just this toxic soup, like I said. So in some instances with, you know, with just regular traffic-related air pollution, industrial air pollution, often there's a single pollutant, and often it's not so concentrated. So what we're experiencing now with the worst air quality levels in the world, and some of the worst air quality we've ever seen in Toronto, is really this thick, concentrated, toxic mix. And we know that this toxic mix causes harm to the body in a really profound way, much more so than kind of regular traffic-related air pollution.

0: or industrial air pollution that people might experience.
1: Well, again, let's talk about that then. Just how harmful is breathing in wildfire smoke?
0: Yes, it really depends on the air quality level. So I would encourage everyone to be monitoring their local air quality health index because it depends. But when the levels are high, it can be quite harmful. We know that it worsens asthma and other chronic lung disease. It also can trigger cardiovascular complications like heart attacks. And it causes health harms throughout the body. It's not just a problem for the lungs. It's a multi-organ health threat. It can trigger headaches, eye, nose, and throat irritation, shortness of breath, strokes. And over the long term, it's also been linked to neurologic impacts, so increased rates of dementia and increased rates of neurodevelopmental problems in children like autism.
1: Right. You know, and we do have some people in our listening area that are experiencing the effects of wildfire smoke right now. What are some simple things people can do to protect themselves?
0: Yes, we need to protect people with practical solutions right now, and we also need to, you know, target and tackle the climate emergency that is causing these wildfires to burn. And so, you know, practically, people can stay inside. They can ensure that they have either portable HEPA filters running to clean the air or ensure that there's a MERV 13 or higher filtration system on the furnace or air conditioner. If you need to go outside, it's best to wear a well-fitted N95 respirator when the air quality is poor. And like I said, make sure that you're accessing the correct public health information and air quality information for your local area. And we must stop expanding oil and gas production because we know that that will continue to worsen conditions and drive more destructive wildfire seasons.
1: Okay, well, you're hearing about announcements from the government just in the last little while about expanding oil and gas production. What goes through your mind?
0: It's just bananas in the face of this wildfire and heat emergency that we are experiencing here in Toronto, where I live, and also across the country. And, you know, we just cannot separate these worsening wildfires from climate change. We know that fossil fuels are driving these wildfires, and scientific evidence is clear. And so we must immediately transition to a green economy and stop investing in fossil fuel infrastructure. There's only so much that we can adapt, right? I'm a mother as well. My children are at summer camp, and they are being kept indoors because there is just only so much that we can adapt.
1: Well, and you talk about being indoors. I mean, smoke can also get inside homes, inside buildings. So what about improving the air for people breathing indoors?
0: Yes, absolutely. In my clinic this morning, we could smell the smoke. And I contacted engineering and they said that's just the way it is. The HVAC system is working as expected. And so we do need to make sure that we're replacing filters when they're due and installing the best filters that we possibly can. And then we can run those extra HEPA air purifiers. Also, on a systems level, we need to ensure that we are protecting workers with better workplace policies and protecting the most vulnerable, including people experiencing homelessness and Indigenous communities who are at the forefront of this emergency.
1: Dr. Green, really good to hear from you today. Thank you very much. You take care, okay?
0: Thanks so much.
1: That's Dr. Samantha Green. She's a family physician at Unity Health Toronto, also president of the Canadian Association of Physicians for the Environment. It's 5:45. It's been a busy one on the roads. Charlie, where are things at now?
2: North Vancouver on the cut, eastbound traffic still very slow and go between Westview Drive and Ironworkers Bridge. Looks like a crash is to blame for that. I've got some good news in Surrey, though. Westbound traffic incident on Highway 1 east of 192nd Street overpass has now been cleared. Volume should ease with time. Positive signs else in Vancouver as well. Southbound flow along Granville Street looks like it's back to normal. There had been a crash near 41st Avenue earlier. One last chance to text us with an update on the roads, 236-330-2623.
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3: Good afternoon, Gloria Makarenko, Stephen Quinn from the Early Edition, here to tell you just a little bit about what's coming up on the program tomorrow. This week, the province of Ontario asked the federal government to help respond to wildfires burning in the north of the province. We've seen the impact that's had on air quality as far south as Toronto, in fact, beyond. Tomorrow, we are going to talk about calls for a coordinated national emergency response team to address wildfires and other natural disasters right across Canada. As well, U.S. President Donald Trump is delivering a highly anticipated speech from the White House tonight. He has said that the speech will include really big news. It's expected he'll talk about election security and voting machines and recent foreign interference intelligence. We're going to hear more about that on the program tomorrow morning as well. It's on the Early Edition. It all comes your way beginning at 5:30 a.m. right here on CBC Radio 1.
1: Lots going on for sure, Stephen. Thank you very much. Let's move on to science. You know, there are a lot of sayings about your smile, that peace begins with a smile, that it's the light to the window of the soul. But a new study in Science magazine this week shows how our teeth are also a window into our evolutionary history. And our science columnist, Tora Couture, is with us now to talk more about that. Tora, hello there.
4: Hello.
1: So what is it about our smile or our teeth that sheds light on our evolution?
4: Well, you know, you're saying like the windows are the eyes are the windows to the soul. Like this is really the teeth are windows into our past. Teeth over evolutionary time have been shaped by diet, which in turn shapes our teeth. And over the course of evolution, if you look at a dog's teeth and your teeth, they're very different because their diets are different. You know, we as omnivores and humans, we have teeth for both slicing and crushing. Think about it this way. You're going to a backyard barbecue this weekend. You eat some ribs. You pick up that rib and you use your front sharp teeth to tear the meat off the bone. Then you reach for a celery. And yeah, you might slice it a little bit with your front teeth, but mostly you move it to the back to really grind it down and mash it. And so those all of a sudden we see in humans, we have quite versatile tooth structure and tooth anatomy. Think about looking into a dog's mouth or a horse's mouth, right? Horses' teeth are all super flat because they just grind down grains all day, every day. So we start to realize that mammalian teeth can reveal a lot about not only what's happened in the past, but also their evolution to get the diversity we have today. So this study from UC Berkeley specifically looked at one tooth type, the tribosphenic molar, and how its shape has changed over the course of the evolution of animals.
1: You know, just as you're talking, I'm finding myself rubbing my tongue over my teeth. So where can we find this specific tooth in our mouths?
4: Well, I'm going to have to describe this too without moving the tongue along my lower teeth. So the best example of tribosphenic molar in humans is like basically the third molar from the back, depending whether you have wisdom teeth, but it's a tooth that is quite unique in shape. It's got three peaks on it near the front. So I'm thinking about lower jaw tooth. And then on the back, it flattens out quite a bit. There's still some ridges, but it's not the three sharper peaks at the top. So it's kind of like a hybrid tooth. It's sort of in between a slicing and a crushing kind of function. And you can look at your family dog, and they don't have that tooth. It doesn't flatten out because they're largely carnivorous. So these differences in the tribosphenic molars were compared through multiple different mammalian species to try and understand the course of evolution and actually a little bit of predicting the future.
1: Well, how do they even go about studying this?
4: Oh my gosh, the experiments they did were so much fun. They're just amazing. So Nariman Chatter, what she did at UC Berkeley, she took teeth from all kinds of animals like raccoons, hyenas, polar bears, dog, and tested them for their slicing and crushing activities. But she had to kind of come up with a way to simulate that just by using these one specific type of tooth. And this is how she tested the slicing ability.
5: For the slicing aspect, we use something called medical gelatin. So I stacked three different kinds of gelatin to kind of simulate that the tooth would penetrate a multi-layer system like skin, fat, and muscle, for instance. And then I measured the force they require to penetrate the whole stack of gelatin, the puncture mark they made in every single layers of gelatin, things like that.
4: So there's all these data points allowed her to compare the function, the slicing function of the teeth from various animals, various mammals, then tested those same teeth and their crushing ability. But that had to be another very fascinating experimental design.
5: For the crushing aspect, we used a bone modeling filament that was developed for like a surgeon to practice surgery without having to find a patient or to practice on a patient. So it's supposed to mimic the mechanical properties of bones, human bones in this case. And we printed a bone section using that bone modeling filament and made the teeth try to crush it.
4: It just sounds like so much fun.
1: You made me very conscious of what I've been snacking on throughout the day. So what would be the best tooth for both the slicing and the crushing?
4: Okay, so the best tooth at both slicing and crushing would kind of was more jack of all trades, master of none. It wasn't the best slicer nor the best crusher, but it was the most versatile. And that came from the spotted hyena, which I guess kind of makes sense. Like, what do hyenas eat? Everything. Anything. And hyenas will have very similar prey to what lions eat, but lions have the ability of the sharp teeth, the canines and all that, and the incisors to cut and slice the flesh off the bones. But the hyena versatility in their teeth and the tools they can use to eat, you know, their utensils, so to speak, can not only eat the flesh of the kill, but also the bones. So they are much more versatile in their diet because of teeth like the tribes phoenix molars that do a decent job of slicing and a decent job of crushing, not a great job at either. And that is a great example of what we think about in evolution as an evolutionary trade-off. So evolution never strives for perfection. It never achieves perfection. It is always constrained. We call them evolutionary constraints and trade-offs. And this is an example of a trade-off. You can't be good at slicing and great at crushing. You have to kind of compromise both to get versatility. What these authors are suggesting is that the animals with the most versatile tooth structure may be ones that are going to be more resilient in the face of extinctions and climate change and all the threats facing wildlife today.
1: Crushing, slicing, crunching. Oh my goodness. Dinner tonight is going to be a very interesting experience, Tora. So thank you very much.
4: You're very welcome.
1: That is our science columnist, Tora Couture. And tonight, guest host Jeremy Ratt is going to guide you through the CBC Music Top 20. And this week, Role Model, a band out of Los Angeles, enters the countdown with a new single. It's called High Hopes 3000.

0: 3000. And you'll hear more on this week's CBC Music Top 20 at 6 tonight. Your World Tonight is coming up with the latest national and international news. And Liam Britton is here with a little bit more of a local news focus. Liam?
1: Yeah, of course, Gloria, the big story for us all day has been the wildfire situation, especially in Pemberton, where we've been hearing in the last couple of hours that winds have picked up and shifted, and the fire is growing quite rapidly there. And some residents, even those not on a formal evacuation order, are leaving their homes with these

0: flames approaching, although there are areas that are under evacuation order or alert. And Boston Bar as well is entirely under an evacuation order. Highway 1 near the community is closed, and we'll have more on this all through the evening. You can find that on CBC's on-air and online platforms this evening, Gloria.
1: Yeah, again, it's really volatile, and of course, we're really worried about the weather forecast. It's been so unpredictable.
0: Exactly.
1: Okay. Liam, thank you very much for that. That's Liam Britton, and right now, Charlie Cho has a final look with what's going on the roads today.
2: That's right. Let's start in North Vancouver on the cut where eastbound traffic has been very slow and go this afternoon between Westview Drive and the Ironworkers Bridge. Looks like crash is blamed for that. In Burnaby along Marine Way, east and westbound volume very heavy between Burn Road and Kamloops Street. Saw reports of a crash there a short time ago. Finally in Langley, 16th Avenue appears to be closed between 200th Street and the Campbell Valley Regional Park. There had been reports of a crash there earlier. Well, that's it for me today. Stephanie will be back here tomorrow.
1: Okay, Charlie, thank you very much for that. And again, the big concern is the weather. It seems pretty calm downtown. We just had a few sprinkles earlier this afternoon. Now lots of breaks of blue sky as well, but a very unsettled forecast. Chance of showers along the south coast. A risk of thunderstorms. That will continue into the evening as well. If we do get a little drizzle overnight, some of that may bleed into tomorrow morning as well. Otherwise, we're looking at a clearing pattern. Clearing by tomorrow afternoon. Temperatures around 23 degrees. A sunny forecast for the most part for the weekend with highs close to 26 and more sunshine and even warmer temperatures for next Monday and Tuesday. I hope you can join us on the program tomorrow. It is Friday, so Darius Madavi is going to be here with his Friday science quiz. We've got an On the Coast prize to give away. And forget about e-bikes and scooters. We're going to talk about a new electric vehicle that is legal on some Vancouver streets. It looks a whole lot like a golf cart. So we'll take a ride on the show tomorrow. And we'll also head to Hornby Island, where an effort to breed and revive an endangered butterfly species has proven successful. So I hope you'll join us for the Friday edition of On the Coast tomorrow. Have a great evening.
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3: 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Your World Tonight is coming up next. Then, in half an hour, it's As It Happens.
6: Hi, I'm Chris Howden. Today, Ukrainians took to the streets to protest the dismissal of the country's popular defense minister. We'll talk to one demonstrator who says the decision is baffling and threatens to be a major setback in the war with Russia.
7: Tears come and go. And as their leader, they're looking to me to lead them.
8: Fast-moving wildfires threatened an Ontario First Nation as people had to run for their lives. Their chief trying to comfort the evacuees after the flames destroyed their community. Many in the region have had to leave while leaders complain about response times by the province and the federal government. This is Your World Tonight. I'm Salima Shivji, also on the program.
9: There is no good way to build major projects without First Nations partnership and leadership.
8: A federal sales pitch. Ministers make the case for major infrastructure projects at the last day of the gathering of the Assembly of First Nations. It's getting a mixed response from Indigenous leaders, some of whom are making pitches of their own to Ottawa. Evacuees from remote towns in northwest Ontario have been arriving in Thunder Bay. They've been sharing their stories of survival and escape. Dozens of out-of-control wildfires have been rapidly spreading in that part of the province, and many people have left behind homes they're not sure they'll be able to return to. Sheehan Desjardins is in Thunder Bay with the latest. A hotel boardroom packed with donations, boxes of diapers, bags of food, backpacks,

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1: We are going to take a short break now. When we return,
0: a Quebec cheesemonger says he can live with the controversial decision to sell the beloved Oka cheese to a French company, but understands why some people are poking holes in that plan. Stay tuned. I'm Chris Howden.
1: And I'm Neil Kirksall.

0: From Montreal, that is By Parula with I Don't Know or Something Out of Nothing. They're scheduled to perform at Hillside Festival in Guelph this weekend. I'll be there. My name is Alamin Abdul Mahmoud. This show is called Commotion. 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
2: 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Watch Marco Arap, Femke Bol.

0: So that's 3 days grace, and I hate everything about you. I'm the right age. I was born in 1987. When that was coming on Much Music, I remember seeing it and being like, what is happening? Like, it was so powerful. And people in junior high started like shaving their heads into mohawks, and people started buying heavy guitar pedals, and just, you know, it really took off. So Adam, like, on the inside, what was that like for you when that song blew up? Did it feel like everything kind of happened? It was a big step, or?
1: Yeah, it was a huge, surreal moment. I remember I was driving on 401, and I think I was listening to The Edge, and, you know, I know that the song had just came out, and hoping to hear it. And sure enough, it got played on The Edge. I actually pulled over.

0: from their latest album, that's 3 Days Grace with Mayday. Before that, you heard Tom Power's conversation with singers Adam Gontier and Matt Walsh from the band. The band is playing a bunch of Canadian shows in Quebec and Ontario this week. Go to 3daysgrace.com for all their tour dates. I'm Jill Deacon, in for Tom Power. You're listening to Q. Not too long ago, Masan Harriman was working a job that just didn't feel right anymore. He had a career in recruitment in the finance industry, and he was doing really well. But despite the success, the connections, the lifestyle, Masan felt called to do something else. And if you've been online at all, you've probably come across that something else, because Masan Harriman photographs protests, and his images of the Black Lives Matter movement have gone viral after being shared by Martin Luther King III. His friends and supporters also include folks like Gigi Hadid, Cynthia Nixon, and the Duke and Duchess of Sussex, to name a few. So yeah, Masan left his life in recruitment to become a photographer and activist, and he's gotten a lot of attention and support ever since. And now there's a new documentary out called Shoot the People that follows him as he captures these social movements right at the ground level. When Q guest host Ali Hassan was in, he spoke with Masan Harriman about the documentary, and they got into why photographing protests is so important to him. Masan also explains how a special gift from his wife was the catalyst behind his move from corporate life to a life of art and activism. Here's their conversation.
1: Hello, Masan. How are you?
2: Hello, Ali. Thanks for having me.
1: Very nice to have you here. I want to ask you right out of the gate, you know, you're usually the person taking the photos and documenting your subjects. Was this a difficult switch for you to have the cameras turned on you?
2: It was definitely I had to rewire myself. Mm. But Andy Mundy-Castle is one of the great doc filmmakers of our time. And we have, you know, similar lived experience, British Nigerian. He just won a BAFTA for White Nanny, Black Child. And I basically put my life in his hands to hopefully tell my story with some grace, but more important than grace, the absolute truth of this moment.
1: Yeah. So let's talk about Shoot the People. It is a documentary about your experience being on the ground photographing protests. Do you remember the first image that you ever saw that made you want to be a photographer?
2: I think the first image that I ever saw that made me realize that photography was about as powerful a medium as ever was by Monita Sleet Jr. And that was at the funeral of Martin Luther King. And it was a picture of the widow, Coretta Scott King, the wife and widow, with her daughter Bernice in her lap. It's an extraordinary image. And I don't know how young I was, but I was young. And that was the first time I realized that photographs could be way more than, you know, birthday cakes and holiday snaps. They could be the mirror of the best and worst of the human condition. Mm. And I was obsessed with that medium from then on.
1: Your documentary starts off by talking about your childhood. You grew up in Nigeria, and you were sent pretty soon as a young boy to boarding school in the UK. Mm. I want to know what it was like growing up. You know, I understand your dad, you say he's well-educated, he's a wealthy man, he's a powerful man. How did that shape what you saw as a child?
2: Well, I think two things. My family, you know, my uncle, my father's only brother, Ambassador Leslie Harriman, was the first head of the special committee to end apartheid at the UN. So, you know, the friends with Muhammad Ali. So in my family, we understood injustice, even though we came from privilege. As children of empire, we know what injustice is. Mm. And then I'm sent to boarding school in the 80s. And I kind of describe it as Harry Potter without any magic. It was a challenging time, but I found safety and solace in music, in film, in the great possibility of art and culture. And that led me, you know, in much later life to realize that I was always supposed to be a storyteller myself. I didn't realize what the instrument would be until my wife bought me a camera for my 40th. And being a dyslexic, you know, neurodivergent boy in a man's body, sometimes it takes someone to believe in you for you to walk the right path.
1: Yeah, let's talk about this camera gift that you got. You know, I'll give people a little bit of background. You did finish boarding school. You had a well-established, lucrative career in recruitment in the finance industry, I believe. Yeah. And it is clear in the documentary, you painted quite clearly, you achieved a lot, what would people would consider a good deal of success. You had powerful friends and good connections. Then the pandemic hits. And what happened? Something changed for you during the pandemic lockdowns.
2: Yeah, I mean, it's so important for everyone listening. We're programmed, and it's, you know, men and women, but I think the patriarchy is programmed to want to accumulate, right? I mean, look at what we just heard about Elon Musk. He's worth $1 trillion. You know, men are told that you are nothing if you don't have the ability to extract from the only planet that we have. And I was part of that system, at least in my 20s and 30s. And then during lockdown, we all stopped. We all paused. And I saw a man that looked like me being, you know, murdered in plain sight. And I had seen that many, many times before. But there's something about the stillness of that time that so much generational trauma climbed out of me. And the camera was the only vessel that I knew that I could do something about it. And I never thought it would lead me on the path to Oscar nominations and all the other things that have happened to me. But I listened to my inner voice. And if any of you are listening to this, doesn't matter if you're a big banker, lawyer, doctor, whatever, if there is someone within you whispering, saying, pick up that pen, right? Mm. Pick up that camera, write that script, become the poet you always were. Take those dancing lessons. For God's sake, life is fleeting. Listen to that voice within you.
1: And in your case, the voice may have been in you, but it was also in your wife at some level. Sometimes you need that little extra push. You were saying that she gave you the camera. What did she know about you that,
2: well,
1: that you weren't
2: she fell in love. She fell in love with the parts of myself that I was ashamed of. As a neurodivergent person, I really struggled at school. I did not have good grades, and I thought my mind wasn't up to much. I'm a visual learner, obviously, but, you know, in elite schooling systems, that's not always even recognized. And my wife looked into my eyes and said, I believe that you deserve to have a point of view. And she bought me a camera, and I taught myself on YouTube because, again, neurodivergent people, we learn in our own way. And I found many dudes and ladies in their garages that have figured out the stuff that I needed to figure out. What's ISO? What's shutter speed? What lens should I use? So anyone that's listening to this, just go forth. And I always say I failed and I failed and I failed onto one day I may not have.
1: Mm. You know, one thing I related to this, you talk about in the documentary, I like that you talked about this imposter syndrome. Because you did have this, you know, relatively quick rise to success as a photographer, but you said, I didn't know, am I the right person? I remember I started comedy 20 years ago, and one sound guy, he's the sound guy. He works in this comedy club 5 days a week, hears tons of comedy. As I'm leaving the club full of self-doubt and imposter syndrome, he says to me, almost muttering it, he says, you should come back.
2: That's it.
1: That's it. That's it.
2: That's it.
1: Did you have something like that when you're taking these pictures? What makes you believe that you can take the next step because you are good enough to do that?
2: I think when I started seeing the reaction from regular people, kind of like the sound guy, you know, so when I started taking the protest images and they started going really viral online, that's one thing. But when I started getting DMs from people, some people who, you know, may have been on the far right side of things. Mm. And they're saying, you know, your image is making me ask, why do I hate someone that looks differently to me? Why do I hate someone that looks like you? When I see your images, it's making me ask questions I've never asked before. And for me, I was like, okay, well, this is more important than anything I've ever done in my life. If an image can make a man or woman ask themselves whether they are victims of social programming, ask themselves whether they live in an echo chamber of unconscious bias, right? Mm. That can make the world kinder and gentler. And that is what I'm dedicating my life to do, to use my art, my voice, my images, my films, to build bridges that have been broken by many of the systems that are supposed to protect us, like the police that killed George Floyd.

0: heard of bombing for peace working out for anyone. And many of the people that signed my letters of support were from the Jewish community. And I've always said, you know, for me, the central pillar of Judaism itself is altruism, is thinking about others. And one thing I've learned by taking all these pictures is that we have more in common with the people we're told to hate than what we fear. So lean into those that look differently, that love differently, that worship differently to you, and you find someone that you can call a brother and sister.
1: Mm. Just before I let you go, Misan, I very much appreciate the time you've given me here. But I wanted to go back to Peter Magubane.
0: Mm.
1: God, I just, people should look this man up. But he had famously said at his camera, he used it to shoot and kill apartheid.
0: Mm.
1: Right. And his manager, the man you were speaking with, said to call him an activist almost discredited him because he was a freedom fighter.
0: A freedom fighter.
1: But with a camera.
0: Yeah. Yeah.
1: Does that shape how you approach the world? Is your camera a weapon of some kind?
0: It's my sword and shield. Absolutely. It's my sword and shield. I just did a project for black children with Down syndrome. And, you know, I've never seen this community be seen in this way before. And to see what that meant to the families, I've realized that an image is much, much more than just an image. It can be a way to pour the humanity of groups of people that for whatever reason has been ignored. It can be a way to, you know, I just photographed kids in Palestinian kids in Egypt last year who had just got out. And those images mean the world to me because I photographed them dancing, doing the dabka.
1: Mm.
0: You know, I was teaching them photography course and they were smiling and safe. And that's there forever. No one can take that away. And so much has been taken from these children. So yes, my camera can be their shield, but it can also fight for them in a world that doesn't always see their humanity. And that's something I'm deeply proud to be able to continue to do.
1: Misan Harriman, thank you so much for what you do, and I'm excited to see what more comes out of your work and your passion for your art.
0: Thank you, sir. Thank you for having me.
2: Misan Harriman is a photographer and activist based in the UK. A new documentary called Shoot the People follows Misan as he travels around capturing global protest movements and the people behind them. You can watch it in theaters now, and it's streaming on Watermelon Plus.

0: That's a little bit of Some by musician Rochelle Jordan. Her album Through the Wall has been shortlisted for this year's Polaris Music Prize. And that's it for Q today. Tomorrow on the show, something very special for you. An interview recorded in Los Angeles with the great Shania Twain. Shania will take you right back to the very beginning, from learning to write songs in Timmins, Ontario, to losing both her parents in her 20s and how that affected her, right through to becoming a global superstar. You do not want to miss that conversation tomorrow on Q. Meantime, thanks so much for listening today. I'm Jill Deacon, in for Tom Power. Back with you again tomorrow.
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The Tragically Hip, a national celebration, a defining cultural moment. 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

This week, chiefs and leaders from across Canada gathered in Ottawa for the annual general meeting of the Assembly of First Nations, where the focus was largely on proposed government legislation. Discussions centered on recognizing clean drinking water as an inherent right. Earlier versions of the federal bill explicitly recognized it as a human right, but the current draft shifts to softer, somewhat blurrier language. And today's sessions addressed Bill S2, which seeks to reform the rules in the Indian Act on how status is passed across generations. The gathering comes at a tough time.

if you're from Quebec, or really from anywhere in Canada, then you know Oka is the Quebec cheese. It's semi-firm, it's semi-nutty, and it's entirely beloved. A staple of dinner tables and elegant parties, and a proud high point in the province's culinary history.

0: This is The World. I'm Marco Werman. Last January in Uganda, soldiers broke into the home of the leading political opposition figure, Bobi Wine. That was after the country's aging authoritarian leader, Yoweri Museveni, was declared the winner of a disputed election. Bobi Wine managed to escape with the help of supporters. He joined me from Washington, D.C., and I began by describing the moment he realized he had to get out.
1: My home had been surrounded many times. When they raided me this time, I knew they wanted to hurt me, but I had maybe not fathomed it enough. But a week later, they raided again. Even when they knew that I was not in my house, they beat my wife and family members so bad, they stripped my

0: Fitz and Arch are back.
1: St. Pierre has a serial killer?
2: Hell of a start to a day.
0: On a new case with an old pattern.
1: Why am I getting the feeling that you guys have seen something like this before?
3: Because we have.
0: And to uncover the truth, they must put everything on the line.
1: You are my partner. If you win, I win. If you go down, I go down. That's how it works. Trust

0: 70s was cited as the gold standard, and that's still quite impressive. I think that the benefits of the Clean Air Act have been calculated in the tens of trillions of dollars, and at, you know, 30 to 50 times more benefits than the cost of undertaking that program. But we still have more progress to make. And as I was saying a few minutes ago, the wildfire effects are erasing many of those gains, which means, you know, it's not just that we shouldn't be sitting pretty and patting ourselves on the back for where we are and then maybe thinking of doing a little bit better. We actually have to take proactive action to prevent things from getting worse from where they are.
1: We're also watching this push, though, from the Trump administration to reverse a lot of environmental regulations. And I just, where do you see the U.S. right now when it comes to clean air?
0: Well, I think that the Trump administration has been an unmistakable villain when it comes to climate.
1: That was part of my conversation with David Wallace Wells, climate journalist and author of the book, The Uninhabitable Earth, Life After Warming. If you want to listen to the full episode, you can find Front Burner wherever you get your podcasts or on YouTube. I'm Jamie Poisson. Thank you so much for listening.

0: Well, good Friday morning. I'm Stephen Quinn. Coming up on the early edition, should you spring for those concert tickets or sports tickets? It's a question on the minds of many. With Canadians spending a month's salary on FIFA tickets, experts are warning that big ticket experiences are pushing people toward debt. Going to hear about that coming up on the early edition.
1: Good morning. It's 14 degrees and mainly cloudy in Vancouver. I'm Robert Zimmerman at the top of the news. Crews continue to try and get control of growing wildfires that are threatening BC communities. Mira Baines has more.
2: Strong winds, hot weather, and lightning have people living close to out-of-control wildfires on edge. Paul Stevens lives in a townhouse complex under evacuation alert due to the Signal Hill fire in Pemberton.
3: When you look up at it, obviously it's pretty scary to see the smoke and the flames, and nighttime especially, when you can really see the flames against the dark sky, that's pretty scary.
2: The BC Wildfire Service says good progress was made yesterday with crews working 24 hours to provide overnight coverage. The fire is estimated at 38 hectares in size. In the Fraser Canyon, the Brunswick Complex fires have been unstable with elevated aggressive fire behavior this week. They've burned through about 19,000 hectares in total. The BC Wildfire Service says some fire crews near Boston Bar were pulled back yesterday for safety reasons due to increased winds. Today, temperatures are expected to be slightly cooler, but winds will continue to blow with gusts of up to 40 kilometers per hour in the afternoon. Mira Baines, CBC News, Vancouver.
1: And the Trans-Canada Highway remains closed in the Boston Bar area due to the wildfires. Traffic control is in place at Lytton and Hope. Alternate routes are the Coquihalla and Highway 3. The BC Wildfire Service says it responded to several fires in the Manning Park area last night that were sparked by lightning. The service says visitors may notice more crews in the area. They are monitoring lightning strikes in the region as unstable weather continues. The expansion of the Port of Vancouver has been referred to the Federal Major Projects Office and is one step closer to being fast-tracked by Ottawa. Katie DeRosa has more.
4: The Roberts Bank Terminal 2 expansion has spent more than a decade jumping through environmental and regulatory hurdles. The project is awaiting one more approval. The Department of Fisheries and Oceans is considering whether the project will jeopardize the survival and recovery of southern resident killer whales. Lucero Gonzalez with the Wilderness Committee says she's concerned Ottawa will do an end run around that final step.
5: Our only reasonable explanation on why they're deciding to do it now is that both the Port of Vancouver and the federal government know that the project cannot pass.
4: The Port Authority has reached benefit agreements with 27 First Nations, including the Tsawwassen First Nation. Chief Laura Cassidy says that consent is based on hundreds of conditions.
6: The benefits may be national, but the environment, cultural, and harvesting impacts fall most directly on Tsawwassen people.
4: Katie DeRosa, CBC News, Victoria.
1: Changes to a federal law take effect tomorrow that make it a crime to share sexually explicit AI images. That means victims

0: can now pursue criminal charges on top of current civil options. Advocate Ninu Kang with Ending Violence says those changes are a crucial step in keeping pace with the fast-evolving internet.
1: Legislative and criminal processes in place to hold perpetrators, those that are causing this type of harm, accountable, I think will give confidence to anybody that is or could become a victim of such crime.
0: Kang says she looks forward to the changes having a positive impact on anyone seeking justice for such crimes. And community groups that support families facing food insecurity say the need for meals during school summer holidays is growing. Shivani Joshi has more.
2: The situation, in my eyes, is at crisis level.
3: Community organizations say the need for help continues to grow as families struggle with rising food costs. Backpack Buddies founder Emily Ann King says when she began her program 14 years ago, one in five children were facing food insecurity in BC. Now she estimates it's one in three.
2: Our phone rings sometimes daily, at least once a week, with either a family, a mother looking for food for their kids. You know, we have a mounting wait list of over 1,500 children.
3: United Way BC also offers children meals during the summer months to help fill the gap created when they're off school. Trisha Dilku says missing meals affects more than an empty stomach.
4: There's a lot of downstream effects that can have on a kid's ability to focus, on their ability to engage. Kids will often become very lethargic.
3: Both organizations say while summer programs help fill the gap, childhood food insecurity remains a year-round issue. Shivani Joshi, CBC News, Vancouver.
0: It's 5:35 and that's the CBC News.
5: Robert Zimmerman, thank you so much.
0: You are welcome, Steve.
5: And a happy Friday to you, by the
0: way. Happy Friday to you.
5: And a happy Friday to all of you out there, and a very good Friday morning. I'm Stephen Quinn. This is the early edition on CBC Radio 1. It is the 17th of July. And how about that thunderstorm last night? Anybody catch any of that? Wow. As I was heading off to bed, thunder, lightning, very, very frightening.
6: Galileo Figaro.
5: Yes, something like that. Anyhow, it was. I loved it because we rarely get thunderstorms in the Lower Mainland, and so that rumble of thunder sent me off to bed last night, and I felt happy and comforted.
6: Yes, and we kind of treat thunderstorms like a treat.
5: I know.
6: You know, when it comes to rain, and then rain is a treat right now, given how hot it can get sometimes over the summer, but. You know, the thunder, it just looks cool.
5: It looks cool. Unfortunately, what went along with it was lightning. And, of course, lightning is sparking a lot of wildfires out there. And we are going to take a look at that in our first half hour. Canada's wildfire response system and what needs to change to meet the needs of hotter, more intense summers as we see these fires, especially this year in northern Ontario, which has just destroyed the air quality in southern Ontario right now and moving into the United States as well. So lots to talk about there. Hallie Patarka is with us. Hello.
6: Hello, Stephen.
5: And a happy Friday to you, my friend.
6: Happy Friday to you, sir.
5: How are we starting things out?
6: Well, the roads are glistening today from all that drizzle this morning. So as far as where the action's happening, there's a bit southbound on the Queensboro Bridge. Same for the Maryhill Bypass. A reminder, there had been overnight maintenance work on the bridge that has reduced traffic to one lane overnight, but that should have wrapped up by now. Also, for those of you going westbound on Abbotsford, on the Mount Lehman Road overpass, it's reduced to one lane in each direction for the bridge construction, so travelers should expect delays in the area, particularly when you're traveling northbound when using the westbound on-ramp to Highway 1. Now, as far as weather goes, yes, it is drizzling right now, but it's going to be mainly cloudy, but that should clear up this afternoon around 2 o'clock. The high today is 21, and tonight is going to get cloudy again after midnight. The low is 14, and for the weekend, we're in for a mix of sun and cloud. There is a chance of rain tomorrow, though. However, on Monday, it'll really clear up. The high then is 25. And then same for Tuesday. The high then is, I lost it, 25 as well, too. So it's going to be sunny starting Monday.
5: 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It is 22 minutes before 6 o'clock on the early edition on CBC Radio 1. We're at 88.1 FM in Metro Vancouver. You can hear us on your CBC Listen app as well. Well, Shania Twain is one of the top-selling female country performers of all time, with more than 100 million records sold, 5 Grammy Awards, and multiple number one songs. Her new album is one of the most anticipated releases of the summer. It's called Little Miss Twain, and it's all about her upbringing. upbringing in Timmins, Ontario, from getting her start singing in bars to her mother's big dreams of her daughter being the next Tanya Tucker, and breaking the cycle of poverty and abuse that her family had been in. Well, today on Q with Tom Power, Shania Twain sits down for an interview that was filmed on location in Los Angeles to talk about what it was finally, when it was finally time for Shania to open up about her upbringing in music and how the hard things she went through as a kid led to her writing her first songs.
7: Well, as a child, you have this wonderful thing called an imagination.
8: Yeah.
7: And because I had this passion for music,
8: yeah,
7: thankfully, I started writing stories that took me somewhere else. So my imagination, you combine having a knack for wordplay and lyrics, a wild imagination, and a music ability, now I could go anywhere. And if I was having a bad day or my parents were fighting or I was hungry, I could just go write music and project myself somewhere else, somewhere that I chose, which would be somewhere happy. And
8: where would you go to write? Where would you go?
7: I would usually go in the bush. I would take my guitar literally. I mean, I never lived far from the bush. Yeah. I always lived, you know, a street away from the forest or the river, and I could just go out there and start a fire and sit by the fire for hours and literally write songs and be by myself and contemplate and just take myself away through my imagination into dreamland. And it was really wonderful. I was gifted with the music, but a child has an imagination naturally.
8: Yeah.
7: So that combination is what really developed me as into crafting songs.
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0: Well, the wildfire landscape across the country worsened dramatically this week, and now in Ontario, provincial officials are asking the federal government for support with evacuations across the remote north. Yesterday, as those conditions intensified, Prime Minister Mark Carney praised the work of everyone helping to respond.
1: On behalf of all Canadians, everyone in this room, all Canadians across this country, I want to thank the courageous firefighters, the first responders, the Indigenous and local leaders who are working tirelessly to keep our people safe.
0: That is Prime Minister Mark Carney. Now, some experts say Canada's response system should be looked at with a more critical eye and scaled up to meet the demands of a changing climate. And for more on this, we've reached Paul Kovacs. He's the founder and executive director of the Institute for Catastrophic Loss Reduction at Western University, and he joins us from Alliston, Ontario this morning. Good morning to you, Paul.
2: Stephen, great to talk with you.
0: How is the air quality where you are right now?
2: Definitely smoke. I've been in British Columbia and been closer to a fire, so I know when it is much worse than it is now. But the air quality is not good where I am right now.
0: We've been spared the worst of it so far this year, but yeah, we know exactly what Ontario is going through because we've woken up to those, you know, red Martian skies as well. Every year, people argue that Canada needs a national emergency response agency. Why don't we have one?
2: So worldwide, the climate is changing. We are having more frequent and severe wildfires, flooding, a lot of other hazards. So this is an international conversation. And many other countries, the conclusion of that was to set up a national agency, put one in place. In Canada, we're having a conversation. I'm excited. I think we'll hear something later this year about what we do next. I am less concerned whether we call something a new national agency. I'm looking for a new national commitment about where we go from here, what we do next. My concern is that we have been working really hard to show up when a fire starts, to try to help people recover after a fire does damage and destruction. And I want to get in front of this. I want to have a much more proactive effort to reduce the risk of loss and damage, to invest in mitigation and risk reduction. And that's what we need in a new approach. Whether we call it an agency or it's just a new federal provincial coordinated effort to focus on risk reduction, that's what we need going forward.
0: Well, how does it work now? I mean, here we are, you know, looking at, we've got fires here in British Columbia, of course, but looking at what's happening in Ontario and fire starting in all of these remote places in the north, a lot of places, you know, not accessible by road, and people live there, you know, what happens to those people?
2: So in my opinion,

0: opinion, there are good and bad about what we are doing right now. When you see the American, the European conversations about wildfires and floods, usually the first thing they start off with is how many people died. And sometimes it's hundreds, sometimes it's thousands of people die when they have wildfires and floods. In Canada, we get into how many fires, how many people are evacuated. But we do a very good job at protecting lives. And so good. Well done. We are not doing well protecting the homes, the property, etc. And so I think we've got some elements where we can improve. We can do even better protecting people. Hopefully you evacuate for a shorter period of time. I mean, a number of different things we want to do better and more effectively across the country. But the big part that we are not doing enough of is moving past protecting lives. Don't stop. Protect lives. But beyond that, we also do a better job protecting our infrastructure, our municipal infrastructure, and our private property.
1: And just talk about the chain of command that we have as it stands now. I mean, if a fire breaks out, it's up, generally the response is provincial, is it not?
0: Absolutely. So there is an international but also a national conversation about having a national agency. I don't think that would change in British Columbia. British Columbia is in charge. A national agency would talk about how to better coordinate federal and provincial resources. In Ontario, as you mentioned yesterday, the premier said, Ontario can't handle what's going on. We need federal help. Would you come in and do the following? BC from time to time has had to do that as well. Mm-hmm. But BC is in charge, and BC will say from time to time, this flooding, this wildfire, we can't handle this. Ottawa, would you do this for us? And Ottawa will be there. They have to do it. That's their role. But they are not leading. And this discussion about a different approach for Canada, I do not see Ottawa taking over. I don't think any province wants that. Ottawa, I don't think wants to do that. But the way we coordinate that, things can be made better. We can do a better job. And in particular, I'm much more interested in the investment up front in the risk reduction.
1: Well, there's also the question of who's going to pay for it, because Ontario Premier Doug Ford is facing a lot of criticism right now that his government hadn't properly budgeted for fire season. Are provinces taking on the financial responsibility of what's going on in their own backyards?
0: Yeah, and Stephen, you've been doing this for a while, and I'm sure you remember the many different times in Victoria the same conversation came up.
1: Oh, yes.
0: This time we're focused on Ontario, but it has come up in British Columbia and many, many other provinces. Usually after the fires get really bad and somebody said, oh, you didn't put enough money aside. Someone like me, some experts said, oh, you should have known that kind of thing. But the art of doing this, I have a lot of sympathy for. If I use the example of this year, as recently as the middle of June, just a few weeks ago, this was the year of flooding. We had floods all over the place, and wildfire was actually quite calm. We were on our way to what looked like it could be a very lower than average year of wildfires in Canada a few weeks ago. Suddenly, we're on our way to what could be, again, one of the worst years. It's all come on just the last little while, and we're not sure how the rest of the year will go. But to anticipate ahead of time, how much do you budget? How much do you put aside? You'll have people like me that always say it's not enough. I'm always looking for more, and I will say that. But I will also commit, this is really hard to predict. What do you need? Ontario has gone with several years where they had enough money, and this year they don't have enough money. So did they get it wrong in Ontario? I don't know. But the same conversation has come up in BC in the past. When we've had the bad years, people say, why didn't you have more money put aside? Because it's really hard to anticipate that. And somehow the ministers responsible do find the money. If it's a really bad year, the provinces know they're in charge. They have to step up. The history in British Columbia, the history elsewhere has usually been they find the money somehow.
1: I guess in Canada, we're in not a unique situation, but, you know, a situation where we have this vast, you know, huge country to try to, you know, keep an eye out for, you know, wildfires, floods, every disaster that could possibly befall us. But on a scale, a lot of countries don't ever see. I mean, when we talk about the amount of land burned, we're talking in the, you know, tens of hundreds of thousands of hectares.
0: Yeah, and so the work at our institute has pivoted, and I, you probably heard in my words, but I spend less time talking about trying to identify and put out every fire as quickly as we can, and more to say fire is sort of natural and it occurs, and it is healthy to get some of these trees.

0: we've burned from time to time. So the critical part is protecting lives. The critical part is protecting property. And definitely in the urban interface, there's still too many people in British Columbia and all across the country who haven't yet protected their home. Programs like FireSmart BC and others that say, here's what you need to do. And again, just give me a moment with the listeners. There's a long list of FireSmart, but the three things I would talk about: when the fire is burning by and the hot embers fall, they're probably going to come on the roof. So have a roof that doesn't ignite. The fire that gets near to the home, you don't want the siding to ignite. A lot of people in British Columbia and elsewhere in Canada have vinyl siding. Not good if you're in a wildfire risky area. Have the right siding. And then that first meter and a half right next to the home, have nothing that burns. There's a longer list of advice. BC FireSmart will give you that longer list of advice. But if you're going to do three things, the roof, the siding, right next to the home, if you do that, the risk goes down a lot. And we can have fire in the wildland, but it need not destroy a home. The home doesn't have to ignite. And that's where my passion is. That's where I think we can definitely do better.
1: The intensity of fires, though, I spoke with somebody last week, Paul, who'd lost a number of buildings in their business, and those buildings had metal roofs. They were nowhere near any brush or anything flammable. They even had sprinklers going, and they still lost just about everything.
0: Really important message. I mean, you can reduce the risk, but eliminating it, the fires are incredibly destructive. But just try to imagine the cost of trying to put out all the fires immediately. Again, extremely difficult.
1: Yeah. Paul, it's good to hear you this morning. Thank you so much for the time.
0: Pleasure to talk with you. All the very best.
1: Take care. That's Paul Kovacs, founder of and executive director of the Institute for Catastrophic Loss Reduction at Western University. We reached him in Alliston, Ontario this morning. 10 minutes before 6 o'clock on the early edition on CBC Radio 1. And Ali Pataga is back with your traffic and weather.
2: So there are no incidents to report at the moment. It's still pretty early in the rush hour. It is a wet drive out there right now, though, due to all that drizzle. So do be extra careful today. But I do see some lineups at the ferry terminals now. If you're headed to the Sunshine Coast at the Horseshoe Bay Terminal. The next sailing is at 7:30 and it's more than 90% full. But at the Sawasen Terminal, things are filling up. The 6 a.m. sailing's all booked up. The next available one to Victoria is at 7 and it's 96% full. And the sailings look to be filling up there a lot. If you're banking on the 10 a.m. sailing, that just has 3% of vehicle space left. So keep that in mind if you're headed that way. Now, as far as weather goes, it's going to be mainly cloudy today and some drizzles this morning, but this afternoon around 2 o'clock, it should clear up and more sun should come out. The high today is 21, and tonight it's going to be the lowest 14, and it's going to get cloudy around midnight. Over the weekend, it's going to be a mix of sun and cloud, and on Monday, it's going to be pure sun.
1: All right. Thank you very much, Ali. 8 minutes before 6 o'clock, well, Gurpreet Kambo is our show director, and he's with us in studio now to tell us a little bit about what's coming up on the program this morning. Happy Friday to you, Gurpreet.
3: Happy Friday, Stephen.
1: There is a film, I'm not going to say a new film because it's not new, it's been around for a while. It stars Diljit Dosanjh, and it is getting a lot of attention. It is currently banned in India, but it is being screened here in the Lower Mainland this weekend.
3: That's right. So the film is called Satluj, and it depicts the life of Sikh human rights activist Jaswant Singh Kalra, who was abducted and killed in Punjab in 1995. This is a very well-known story in the Sikh community. Officials from the Indian government have said the film poses security concerns. That's why they're preventing it from being shown. That's not stopping people here from seeing the movie, though. There's multiple screenings in Surrey this weekend. We'll talk to independent journalist Gurpreet Singh about the film and its importance to the Sikh diaspora. That's at 7:40.
1: All right. And the Royal Canadian Legion is celebrating 100 years. This kind of caught us by surprise yesterday when we were talking about it. We're like, really? How come we're not making a bigger deal out of that?
3: Definitely, yes. So it's hard to believe it's been a century since they got their official incorporation by Act of Parliament. So their mandate has been to support and advocate for veterans. And over the years, they've been able to overcome challenges, financial pressures, and shifting generational priorities. So we're going to speak with Royal Canadian Legion's BC Yukon Command, Bob Underhill. They're planning a big cake-cutting ceremony later this morning. That's going to happen at the Billy Bishop Legion in Carisdale.
1: In Kitsilano, as a matter of fact.
3: In Kitsilano, sorry about that.
1: No problem.
3: An iconic space for a lot of years. So we're going to hear all about that at 6:40.
1: All righty. Gurpreet, thank you so much.
3: Thank you so much, Stephen.
1: Gurpreet Kambo, our show studio director, the early edition in CBC Radio 1's newsroom. Keep you up to speed on everything happening right across your community this morning at 6 minutes before 6 o'clock on the early edition. And Canada has wrapped up its FIFA hosting duties with last week's game in Vancouver being the last in our country. The tournament brought excitement and fans from across the world, and ticket prices reflected that with some game seats selling for in the thousands of dollars. Well, personal finance columnist Rubina Ahmed Huck wonders, with the cost of living so high, how is anybody affording these big ticket events?
4: No matter how or where you got FIFA tickets, they were probably expensive. According to ticket data, prices averaged $840 in Toronto and $560 in Vancouver.
5: When Bosnia beat Italy, and then the first day I get online, I'm like, I'm buying, I'm not missing this game.
4: Azra Hausik lives in Oakville, Ontario, and hails from Bosnia. She was determined to see her home country play Canada in Toronto.
5: I was going to bring my kids too, you know, like we're all going, but then the cheapest tickets was $1,300. And when I was looking at the seats, I'm like, there's no way I'm paying $1,300 for these kind of seats.
4: According to Statistics Canada, the average weekly salary is just over $1,300, meaning for many, taking their family of four to a FIFA World Cup game would cost a month's worth of earnings. In the end, Hausik found a slightly cheaper option that was still pretty pricey.
5: At the end, we bought tickets for $900.
4: But the FIFA fan knows others aren't as fortunate as her.
5: You have to have money, borrow or pool money or take money out of somewhere to do these kind of things.
6: And there's a lot of that fear missing out happening.
4: Barween Mander is a financial planner based in Vancouver. She says many of her clients struggling with debt admit to having a you only live once attitude. Mander says events like FIFA and concerts like last year's Taylor Swift Eras Tour are encouraging many to turn to debt. She says the push to spend on experiences rather than things has blurred the lines between what is reasonable and what is out of reach.
6: I think the biggest gap that I see between, you know, the clients that are struggling with credit card debt and leveraging their debt is that they struggle to have empathy for the future version of themselves. So what I mean by that is, you know, prioritizing the present version of themselves by indulging in every experience, indulging in every impulse purchase that they have because they just want to satisfy and be happy in the moment.
4: Mander says before you make a decision for what seems like a once-in-a-lifetime event, think about how you're going to afford it. And if you're going into debt to make the purchase happen, how are you going to pay it off?
6: If we're going on those experiences, that does mean we're probably delayed on your savings goals or a debt repayment goal. I think sometimes it does come down to that conversation of balance, but ultimately it is that compromise. Are you willing to forgo, you know, maybe being debt-free or not having that debt looming over you versus just having the experience and just going through with it?
4: Hausik says she doesn't regret her decision to spend $1,800 on two tickets to the Bosnia versus Canada game because she got to cheer on both her home and adopted countries. But adds more needs to be done to make events like concerts and sports tournaments accessible. Otherwise, people will continue to go into deep debt to have that once-in-a-lifetime experience. For CBC Radio, I'm Rubina Ahmed Huck.
1: Thank you, Rubina. It is coming up on 3 minutes before 6 o'clock. You're listening to the early edition on CBC Radio 1. Thanks for being along with us on this Friday morning. Robert Zimmerman is here with some local news headlines.
7: Stephen, strong winds are expected again today as crews try and get control of wildfires threatening BC communities. Nearly 200 homes in Boston Bar are under evacuation orders, while Pemberton is under an evacuation alert. And the number of fatal drownings continues to grow this year in the province. The latest was confirmed yesterday after the body of a man was recovered from Okanagan Lake. The Life Saving Society says there have already been 30 fatal drownings this year. More local news at 6:30. Now over to Ali with traffic and weather.
2: Thanks, Rob. So it's a rainy drive out there, and some areas are starting to see some light traffic northbound on the 91 in Delta on the way to the Alex Fraser, for one, especially around the 72nd Avenue entrance. The Mary Hill bypass is a bit backed up as well. A reminder, around 7 a.m., a lot of road work is going to be conducted between United and Shaughnessy Streets, and crews are on site, so do heed their advice for your safety. As far as weather goes, lots of drizzle right now, and but it's going to be mainly cloudy, 40% chance of drizzle this morning, clearing this afternoon though. The high is 21, and tonight it'll become partly cloudy after midnight. It's going to be a low of 14, and this weekend we'll have a mix of sun and cloud, and Monday it's going to be all pure sun. The high then is forecast to be 25.
1: And then getting into a really warm and sunny stretch for next week by the looks of things.
2: Yeah, it's so basically Monday and Tuesday. Wednesday we might see a bit of cloud though. Right. But
1: excellent. Allie, thank you so much. Lots to come on the program. U.S. President Donald Trump made a primetime address last night to talk about, well, election security in the United States. He made all kinds of unverified claims about China having interfered with U.S. elections, other forces at play that are jeopardizing the fairness of elections in the United States. What are the implications for November's midterm elections? Democrats say he's trying to muddy the waters before those elections, since Republicans are expected not to do very well. So that, coming your way, we'll have some analysis. Stay with us. World Report is next.
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9: Hi, I'm Jill Deacon, sitting in for Tom Power. 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
12: Good morning, I'm John Northcote. U.S. President Donald Trump says America's election system is vulnerable, and he's accusing China of direct interference. Trump made the allegations during a primetime White House address last night, claiming declassified intelligence proves Beijing targeted the infrastructure. The CBC's Julia Wong joins us now from Washington. Julia, what did the president lay out in this address?
13: So Donald Trump spent the majority of his 25-minute speech detailing what he called vulnerabilities in the U.S. election system and pointed to declassified intelligence he says backs that up. Now, Trump has continued to make baseless claims the 2020 election, which he lost, was rigged. This despite lawsuits and audits that have upheld those results. In this primetime address, Trump accused China of accessing voter data in the 2020 election. And he's also accusing foreign governments of hacking into voting machines, but did not provide proof it led to votes being changed. Trump says the election system falls catastrophically short of being secure.
14: Our elections were left vulnerable to being rigged and stolen, and the trust of the American people was lost.
13: Trump used the speech to make a pitch for Congress to pass the Save America Act. Now, this would require voters to show proof of citizenship and photo ID before voting in a federal election. But Senate Republicans have previously said they don't have the votes to pass it, and there has been criticism the measures would block eligible Americans from voting.
12: So, Julia, the president making this speech last night, what's the reaction been so far?
13: Well, a spokesperson for China's foreign ministry rejected Trump's claims, saying they're aimed at vilifying China and said it has never interfered in U.S. elections. Democrats, such as Senator Chris Coons, said he heard nothing new in the speech.
15: This really amounted to a temper tantrum from our president that his own party, which controls Congress, won't pass the voter suppression bill that he has been pushing and pushing for them to take up.
13: The speech comes just months before the November midterm elections, and Republicans are working hard to hang on to power in the House and the Senate.
12: The CBC's Julia Wong in Washington. Thanks, Julia.
13: Thank you.
12: Wildfires are intensifying across Canada. In northern Ontario, fire crews are dealing with more than 176 active blazes as several First Nations face evacuations. On the West Coast, hundreds of people have been ordered to leave their homes, and more than 1,000 others are on evacuation alert. As Tanya Fletcher reports, crews are up against some of the toughest weather conditions of the summer.
16: For nearly 2 weeks, crews have been battling twin blazes in BC's Fraser Canyon, about 200 kilometers northeast of Vancouver. A few dozen properties were previously on evacuation order, but the flames are now burning dangerously close to Boston Bar. On Thursday, the entire town was ordered to evacuate, affecting roughly 200 homes and businesses.
17: It looked really bad. It looked really bad, and it's pretty scary. We've been packed.
16: Evacuee Fernando Balanta packed an emergency bag and watched in disbelief as the flames grew near.
17: Trees looking like they're Q-tips doused in gasoline just going up a light. An entire mountain just disappeared before our eyes within, like, minutes.
16: The BC Wildfire Service expects conditions to remain volatile with lightning and little rain.

0: really affect by this and how people drive on the road.
1: Levesque's story is one example why Quebec's Auto Insurance Board is stepping up its efforts to remind drivers about road safety. It is part of a new campaign that involves organizers driving around Quebec in a white hearse.
2: Because it's a symbol of what's at stake when you drive.
1: Simon-Pierre Poulin is a spokesperson with the SAAQ, which provides public insurance to all Quebec drivers.
2: When you drive, you have your own life in your hand and the people surrounding you, so it's to catch attention, to grab attention. I think it works.
1: About one out of three Quebecers take their vacation during the province's construction holiday, between mid-July and early August. 2025 was one of the worst years on record. Poulin says the construction holiday is particularly a bad time because there are simply more people on the road.
2: People take more risks at this time because they're lighthearted, because it's beautiful outside, because the sun almost never sets. These are the contexts in which people will speed and will take a little drink. And those behavior kill.
1: Quebec Provincial Police will also be stepping up its efforts on roads, waterways, and trails as a way to remind people about the importance of safety. Kubino Duro, CBC News, Montreal.
3: And that is the latest national and international news from World Report. I'm John Northcott. This is CBC News.
4: Thank you, John, and a very good Friday morning to you. It is the 17th of July. I'm Stephen Quinn, and this is the early edition on CBC Radio 1. Thank you so much for being along with us this morning. And coming up, as you've been hearing in the news, U.S. President Donald Trump made a primetime address last night to talk about election integrity, or the lack of it, he says, in the United States. Why now? What was the shocking evidence that he claimed he had that elections had been interfered with? We're going to talk about that coming up. Right now, Robert Zimmerman is here with some local news headlines.
5: Stephen, people in Pemberton are on edge as crews fight a nearby wildfire that is threatening their community. BC's representative for children and youth says there are still major gaps in the child welfare system, and advocates are pleased changes to a federal law taking effect tomorrow will make it a crime to share sexually explicit AI images. More local news at 6:30. 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
6: Thanks, Rob. So the drive can be misty today, so do take precautions when you head out. Right now, there is moderate traffic northbound on Highway 91 and Delta. It's heaviest where drivers are coming from 72nd Avenue to join in. But the volume stops on the bridge itself. It gets speedier once you leave Delta. And I see there's some light traffic as well building up on Highway 1 in Coquitlam. It's usually coming from drivers entering from Brunette, coming from the Solawasam Bridge. As far as the weather goes today, it'll be mainly cloudy. It's going to clear this afternoon and around between 2 and 3, more sun will come out. The high today is 21. Tonight will be mostly clear, but more clouds will come in at around midnight. And then tomorrow, it'll be a mix of sun and cloud. The high tomorrow is 21, except 24 inland, and the low tomorrow night is going to be 15. Similar weather for Sunday, but then on Monday we're going to have a sunny stretch. The high then is 25, and same for Tuesday.
4: 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Well, last night, U.S. President Donald Trump made a primetime address to Americans discussing election integrity, or a lack of election integrity, as he saw it. And he once again revisited unsubstantiated claims about the vulnerabilities of the U.S. elections. Here's some of what President Trump said.
7: Every American deserves to know that when they cast their vote, that vote will be counted accurately in a system, and that is to make that system secure, one where cheating and interference are not just difficult, but virtually impossible. Unfortunately, the system we have today falls catastrophically short of that standard.
4: That is U.S. President Donald Trump describing an election system vulnerable to foreign interference and intelligence cover-ups, among other things. He failed, however, to provide any specific evidence. And for more on this story, we have reached Tom Schaller. He's a professor of political science at the University of Maryland. Good morning to you, Tom.
8: Morning, Stephen.
4: What did Donald Trump say to the American people last night about the integrity of the U.S. electoral system? Did he say anything specific about how it was rigged or compromised?
8: I mean, he produced this sort of unsubstantiated evidence. For example, he claimed that his

0: tried when you're finding five or six estate is absurd. There's at best 1,000 people. And, of course, he didn't provide any documentation or a list of the names. And these are the similar claims that he was making in 2020 with Rudy Giuliani about dead people and people under 18 voting, people from the grave and voting people voting twice, you know. There's just basically no voter fraud in the country. And every study, whether it's been the media or think tanks or independent agencies, have found that. In fact, by the way, people forget, and Donald Trump never mentions this, he commissioned not one but two independent audits after the November election in 2020 and before the January 6th domestic terrorist attack on our Capitol, and he never released them. He never even mentioned them. Why? Because they found exactly what everybody else found, no fraud.
1: Well, right. And I mean, we do have evidence, though, of people attempting to interfere with elections. We have the phone call by Donald Trump to the Secretary of State, Brad Raffensperger, in 2001, looking for about 12,000 votes.
0: That's right. Can you imagine if he had audio tape of a Democrat saying, I'm trailing by 11,179 votes, find me 11,180, and then I'll let the Democrats in Congress deal with it? That's exactly what he said. I'll have the R's deal with it, meaning the Jim Jordans and all his lackeys. Fox News and talk radio would play that audio tape endlessly. They never mention it. Donald Trump tried to interfere in the 2020 election. He tried to get Mike Pence, his own vice president, to overturn the legitimate electors and supplant them and replace them with these phony electors that Republicans cast on the state capitol steps in December of 2020. So the biggest case of election fraud that we've seen in modern history, at least going back to the 1876 election, was Donald Trump in 2020. He only claims fraud in elections that he loses or his party loses. He didn't say 2016 was rigged or 2024 was rigged. And by the way, Republicans won in 2020 down ballot, Senate, House, governor, state legislators. Why didn't the Democrats, if they were rigging the election, win all those races too? It doesn't make any sense. Republicans in his party know that this is just a grievance thing for him. And the more he talks about it, the worse it is for them. They want him talking about affordability, explaining his Iran war decisions. He did a little bit of that last night, but in 27 minutes, he spent like 2 or 3 minutes talking about anything unrelated to elections and the rest of the time talking about election fraud that doesn't exist.
1: Well, even then, I wondered who he was talking to when he was talking about the stock market being up and how great it was that CEOs get to write off their lunches.
0: Yeah, I mean, this is the argument. It's like, okay, is he talking about this just because he's got an E-Day fix and he cannot get over 2020 and the fact that he lost Joe Biden? Or that's the most charitable view, by the way. The less charitable view is he's talking about this, which he did mention, the Save America Act, which would, by the way, make it very hard for Americans who don't have certain kinds of ID to be able to register or re-register or move in or across the state. So 150 million Americans don't have a passport. 20 million Americans don't have driver's license. They mostly live in cities. They vote Democratic, right? 70 million adult married women do not have a birth certificate with their married name, which is what they have on their voting registration after they change their names in marriage. They obviously have their maiden name because they didn't know their husband's at birth. So is he going to deregister all those people and make it more difficult for them to vote? I mean, I think it's crazy, and I think that's why some Republicans in the Senate aren't going to vote for it. None of the Democrats will. The most sinister view, of course, is that he's saying all this stuff as a lead-up to trying to claim that the fall elections are going to be stolen. We'll see.
1: Well, and that I was when I was listening to this live last night on the radio, I was trying to figure out exactly what the long game was. What was he setting the American people up for? You've mentioned a couple of scenarios. What else is there?
0: Well, look, Jim Hines, the Democratic congressman from Connecticut, Senator John Ossoff from Georgia, who's considered one of the top three or four leading candidates for the Democratic nomination. They have been saying things like this is really just a lead up. So Trump can point back to this speech come November on election night or in the days or hours after. Mm-hmm. Say, see, I told you, I warned you, and now we're going to have to send in federal marshals or the Department of Homeland Security or FBI agents in to seize ballots. And if that happens, I don't think that's going to happen. And I'm weirdly, despite after January 6, 2021, I'm willing to give Trump the benefit of the doubt. If he does that, that's the end of American democracy as we know it. Because if they start stealing, you know, if they start using the federal government to seize ballots in counties and districts where the party in power doesn't win, then we've lost our democracy if we've lost any sanctity. So he's complaining about the integrity, and he's the one that's the biggest threat to the integrity of the elections of any politician in modern history.
1: Yeah, but why would he demonstrate any kind of temperance now?
0: I don't know. Like I said, I'm willing to give him the benefit of the doubt because the states have been pushing back on this kind of stuff. I mean, some states have turned over their voter rolls, but most states where Trump is demanding it, the SAVE Act demands that states have to turn their voter rolls over to federalize the elections, and then you lose our federal system, right? You know, because the states have the autonomy. It's the states that decide the nature of their ballot and party registration and their caucuses, and they count the ballots and all that other stuff. So I think

0: you know, if the national government is controlling our state elections, we cease to be a democracy. We'll see.
1: Are the Democrats going to get out there and talk about exactly what you've talked about, how, you know, more than 100 million Americans could be losing their right to vote?
0: Oh, they have been. I mean, they've been fighting the STAY Act, and they have enough Republican senators to block, and no matter what the Republicans do in the House. So I think Trump knows this is the last-ditch effort because they're going to lose at least one chamber, maybe both, and they may lose the White House in 2028. So if they're going to get the STAY Act through to try to rig the elections going forward by, you know, basically taking people off the voter rolls that don't vote Republican, this is their last chance to do it. But enough Republicans are going to hold the line, I think, in the Senate, particularly senators who are leaving, like Tom Tillis in North Carolina, and they don't get it through. And if they don't get it through between now and November, it'll never get through after that.
1: Tom, great to hear you as always. Thank you so much for taking the time. We appreciate it.
0: Always a pleasure, Steve. Have a good weekend.
1: You too. Take care. That's Tom Schaller, professor of political science at the University of Maryland. We reached him in Providence, Rhode Island this morning. 20 minutes after 6 o'clock, and Ali Pataga is back with traffic and weather.
2: So no trouble to report at this time this Friday morning. Just certain corridors and intersections seeing mild to heavier traffic. In Delta, Highway 91 northbound is seeing some volume from 72nd Avenue and further upwards. In Coquitlam, more folks are hopping on Highway 1 going westbound, but no incidents at the moment that could throw a wrench in your commute this morning. We'd love to know how your drive is going, though. If you can do so safely, you can hit us up through our text line, 236-330-2623. But on the ferries, though, the sailings from Tsawwassen to Swartz Bay are getting more crowded. The 7 a.m. sailing is full, and the next one is at 8 a.m., and that has 15% of vehicle space left. But at 10 a.m., it's not good to bet for that one because the sailing is just at 3% of vehicle space left. So otherwise, though, we are seeing some periods of drizzle this morning. It'll get cloudier around noon, and around 2-ish today it'll start to clear up and more sun will come out. The high today is 21 and tonight the low is 13.
1: All right, Ali, thank you so much. 21 minutes after 6 o'clock on the early edition, and time for your wake-up song. And despite the fact that there is no World Cup soccer happening tonight, the FIFA Fan Festival at the Freedom Mobile Arch rages on tonight. It's a big night of DJs and electronic and dance music with S.G. Lewis and KX5, which is Cascade and Deadmau5. Grace and Rep and Shades of Grey on stage as well. Then tomorrow, kind of the polar opposite of electronic music, with the Dead South on stage. They're from Regina. They're about as far away as you can get from electronic music. In fact, they're whistling right now. Here they are with a song from 2014. This is the Dead South, and In Hell, I'll Be Good Company.

0: The Dead South and In Hell, I'll Be Good Company. And that is from their 2014 album, Good Company. And they're playing the FIFA Fan Fest in Hastings Park tomorrow night. Tonight, despite the fact that there's no soccer on tonight, there is still a fan fest taking place. Lots of DJs and electronic music with SG Lewis and KX5. Grayson Rapp and Shades of Grey at the fan fest at the Freedom Mobile Arch in Hastings Park tonight. 26 minutes after 6 o'clock, and Crystalie Ramlikan joins us with a look at business. Good morning to you.
1: Hi, good morning, Stephen.
0: Let's start off with trade. We've got a top trade official from the United States saying the Trump administration is not going to give Canada credit for its concessions. What else can you tell us about that?
1: Well, this comes as official negotiations between Canada and Washington remain stalled. So U.S. Trade Representative Jamieson Greer says he's glad Canada dropped its digital services tax and rolled back its online streaming act. But he says Canada won't get credit for, quote, doing something bad and then undoing it. Now, Prime Minister Mark Carney dropped the tax last June, hours before payments from tech giants would be due. So companies were going to have to pay tax on some of their revenues earned from Canadian users. And the effort seemed to steady the Canada-U.S. relationship briefly, but then the U.S. froze talks again after Trump was angered by that Ontario-funded ad quoting former President Ronald Reagan criticizing tariffs. And then in June, the federal government directed the CRTC to reconsider its decision to triple streamers' financial contributions to Canadian content. Now, the relationship between Canadian and U.S. trade officials has slowly thawed this year, and Greer says he's in weekly contact with his Canadian counterparts. However, while Canada and Mexico wanted to extend CUSMA, the U.S. is not renewing that deal on trade. And though, as we've talked about in the past, the agreement does stay in place under annual rolling reviews now for up to a decade, at which point it will expire if no extension agreement is negotiated by then. Now, the trade agreement has shielded Canada and Mexico from many of Trump's tariffs. That's probably why the countries wanted to extend it in part. But of course, we know industries like steel, aluminum, automobiles, and cabinetry are being slammed with separate duties still. And Washington and Mexico have launched formal CUSMA negotiations, but no such talks have started with Canada. However, last month, Carney said a bad deal could have been signed a year ago, and he says Canada is not going to sign a bad deal.
0: Okay. And, so last week it was Rogers Media, and this week we're seeing more cuts in the Canadian media business.
1: Yeah, that's right. So Corus Entertainment, owner of the Global Television Network, of course, and multiple radio stations, says programming changes will result in dozens of job losses across the country. The move comes as Corus grapples with a persistent drop in advertising sales and rising debt. So the union, Unifor, says 43 jobs will be cut, most based in Western Canada, but that number also includes two positions there in BC. And Corus says while some production of its global news broadcasts for Alberta will be centralized, it will continue producing local news content in studios in the province. And the company said it will also add an undisclosed number of new roles to support its local news delivery. Now, Corus shares have plunged nearly 70% over the last year, reaching penny stock territory. Corus ended its last quarter with more than $1 billion in debt. And much of that debt is linked to the company's 2016 purchase of Shaw Media.
0: All right. Crystalie, thank you. We'll talk more next hour.
1: Thanks, Stephen.
0: Take care. Crystalie Ramlikan with a look at business, and she will be back an hour from now. Right now, Ali Patarga's got your traffic and weather.
2: In Coquitlam, there's buildup from all directions on the intersection of Brunette and Braid, so that's close to Highway 1 for those going westbound there. And if we check in on what's happening on the Alex Fraser, there's more of a buildup now for those going westbound on 72nd Avenue to enter Highway 91, and that's the slowest section of the highway, but no incident to report there, though, which this highway can typically, or rather routinely, see every morning. But the roads are seeing some light drizzle at the moment, and we're in for some periods of drizzle for the rest of this morning. That should clear up this afternoon, though. The high today is 21. The low tonight is 14. And I'll be back again with more in 10 minutes.
0: All right, Ellie, thank you. And coming up, the Royal Canadian Legion was established to support and advocate for veterans. Today, they celebrate 100 years, and we'll be talking about the celebrations happening all over the Lower Mainland. Stick around for that right now, 6:30, and time for the CBC Local News with Robert Zimmerman.
3: Good morning. It's 15 degrees and mainly cloudy in Vancouver. At the top of the news, strong winds are expected again today as crews try and get control of wildfires threatening BC communities. Nearly 200 homes in Boston Bar are now under evacuation orders, while Pemberton is under an evacuation alert. Highway 1 in the Boston Bar area remains closed. Meanwhile, several lightning-sparked fires have been recorded in the Manning Park area overnight, where campfires are banned. The number of fatal drownings in BC continues to grow. The latest has been confirmed in the Okanagan. Jacqueline Gelino has the details.
4: A man's body was recovered from Okanagan Lake by the RCMP. He was presumed dead after a boating incident last week when he was thrown from an inflatable tube being towed by a boat. RCMP say he was not wearing a life jacket. In a statement, RCMP say the operator of the boat attempted to rescue the victim but was unable to reach him. The boat's operator then also required a rescue from a nearby boater. The RCMP underwater recovery team found the body of the drowned man in approximately 80 meters of water. There have been more than 30 drownings in the province so far this year, according to the Lifesaving Society of BC and Yukon. The society says it's an alarming spike. The death is also the fourth fatality on Okanagan Lake this year. Jacqueline Gelineau, CBC News, Salmon Arm.
3: Advocates are applauding changes to a federal law taking effect tomorrow, which will make it a crime to share sexually explicit AI images. Sia Forio has the details.
5: Vancouver privacy lawyer Daniel Reed says BC victims of sexualized deepfakes are already able to sue for civil damages. But with Bill C-16 soon set to criminalize the non-consensual distribution of such images, he says a loophole is being addressed.
6: And it shows that governments are recognizing society is changing very quickly with AI, and the laws need to change to respond to that.
5: Jeevan Sunga with the Salal Sexual Violence Support Center says she supports the changes, but wonders if laws should target the companies behind AI platforms.
7: Hopefully creating some safeguards, regulations, and just critical analysis of why this is technology that we need and are able to use in such dehumanizing and violent ways, I think is really important.
5: The Department of Justice says officials are still studying the legal challenges of criminalizing the creation of deepfakes, which could pose risks to the right to the freedom of expression. Sia Forio, CBC News, Vancouver.
3: A year after Victoria released its community safety plan, the city says it is finding some success, but still struggling to help people get off the street. Catherine Marlowe reports.
8: The first phase has focused primarily on Victoria's downtown and the 900 block of Pandora Street, where the city's unhoused population gathers. The city hired more bylaw officers, funded more police roles, worked to clean up and repair street infrastructure, and added shelter beds. Included in the project is the housing relocation coordinator, who connects with people living in encampments to find out what they need to find housing and other supports. So far, they have housed 75 people. It's work that city staffer Carolee Jones says takes time and attention.
9: They understand and they know the needs and they know where to place people to make them successful.
8: Peter Rantucci, who heads the Community Safety and Wellbeing Project, says there are still barriers to getting some people into housing.
10: Is that ability to take them from

0: the harm reduction position that many of them are in into those next steps.
1: He says that means more funding for programs like detox and transitional housing. Catherine Marlowe, CBC News, Victoria.
2: And the BC Utilities Commission is investigating why drivers in the Kamloops and Whistler areas often pay more for gas than drivers in other communities. Tom Popick has more.
3: It doesn't make any sense logistically.
4: Kamloops Councillor Stephen Karpuk says residents often call his office to complain about pump prices compared to nearby cities like Kelowna, sometimes up to 25 cents a litre higher. He says it doesn't make sense, especially since Kamloops is a regional fuel distribution centre.
3: I'm not saying they're price fixing on fuel, but boy oh boy, there's no reason why we should be as expensive as we are, because historically we used to be cheaper because this is where the fuel is.
4: The BC Utilities Commission is now asking local gas stations and fuel distributors to report their wholesale and retail prices, explain how it's set, including profit margins. A separate investigation was also announced into fuel prices in the Whistler corridor from Squamish to Mount Currie. Kamloops Council has pushed the province for answers for months.
3: And at this point, I don't have a whole lot of faith in their current process.
4: Councillor Karpuk is just hoping some answers will drive change. Tom Popick, CBC News, Kelowna.
2: It's 6:35, and that's the CBC News.
5: Robert Zimmerman, thank you so much.
2: You're welcome, Stephen.
5: Robert Zimmerman in the CBC Vancouver Newsroom. And a very good Friday morning to you. It is July 17th. I'm Stephen Quinn. This is the early edition on CBC Radio 1. Thank you so much for being along with us this morning. All kinds of stuff coming up in this half hour of the program. In just a couple of minutes, we're going to hear about the Royal Canadian Legion and its 100th anniversary. Believe it or not, today is the 100th anniversary of the Legion being established. Certainly, you cannot talk enough about the importance of that Legion to veterans and their families right across the country. It kind of is what makes Canada, Canada. That and the meat draws as well, which we talked about lots yesterday in our meeting. So we're going to have that conversation in just a moment. Right now, Ali Patarga is back with your traffic and weather.
6: So in Richmond, there is a reported car accident on Bridgeport Road around the exit from Highway 99. So there are backups for all three directions approaching the intersection. So if you can do so safely, we'd love to know more details about this incident or anything you see on the roads. Our text line is 236-330-2623. And in Delta, there's still more buildup coming in from Highway 91 going northbound towards the Alex Fraser. And Highway 1 is busy right now around the Burnaby Lake stretch. As far as weather goes, we're seeing periods of drizzle this morning that'll clear up this afternoon. The high today is 21. Tonight will mostly be clear, but around midnight, more clouds will come in. The low is 14 for tonight. This weekend will be a mix of sun and cloud, and Monday and Tuesday, I want to say it's going to be a stretch of sunny days.
5: All right, Ali, thank you so much. And coming up about 13 minutes from now on the program, Christopher Nolan takes on Homer's Odyssey.
7: We won the war. Help me go home.
5: Matt Damon and Anne Hathaway starring the ancient epic that is in theaters today, the blockbuster of the summer, The Odyssey, and film critic Rachel Ho will be here to share her review. That's about, as I said, 13 minutes from now. Right now, John Northcott joins us from World Report. Good morning to you, John.
8: Hello, Stephen Quinn. How are you?
5: I'm very well, thank you. How are you doing?
8: Very well. A bit of an extended vacation there, which has been amazing, and didn't do anything spectacular, and that was what was made it such a great vacation.
5: Good for you.
8: Exactly. I don't know if you'd class it as spectacular, but Donald Trump did give a speech last night. It was later.
5: I heard it from beginning to end, yeah.
8: Yeah, and it's being fact-checked everywhere you look in terms of his allegations that China, in particular, interfered in the 2020 election, one that he has long argued he actually won, despite the courts and various government institutions who've looked into it. Nonetheless, that has got people talking. People are also talking about the about-to-be new UK Prime Minister, sworn in today, Mr. Burnham, the King of the North, as he's called. He is not officially Prime Minister, although he is leader of his party now, but until Monday when Keir Starmer will deliver his resignation to the King. So we're tracking that.
5: British Prime Ministers are kind of like Defense Against the Dark Arts teachers at Hogwarts these days. You go through them rather quickly.
8: Certainly for the last 10 years. But you go back in British history, I mean, I think, you know, even Winston Churchill switched back and forth and was asked to be, you know, a leader during a coalition government and then defeated immediately after walking Britain through the war. So it's not really.

0: new, this defenestration of leaders that they have going, and we don't know whether we have a live camera on the head of lettuce yet, but keeping an eye on the new prime minister, about to be new prime minister, and
1: that's one of the funniest things to ever happen in British politics.
0: It really has been, yeah. And it was, and it, you know, it was kind of on the money as it turned out. Finally, Stephen, start your weekend with a little music.
2: I'm going out tonight.
0: Yes, you know who
1: it is. I know who it is.
0: It's Shania Twain. Of course. Yes, the legendary Canadian artist, multi-million dollar seller around the world. She has played to packed venues, including 12 evenings at Wembley Stadium. But tonight she is playing at a much smaller, more intimate venue. The Horseshoe Tavern, the legendary
1: Shoe. Get out. She's going to play the Horseshoe?
0: Yes.
1: Oh, my gosh.
0: Yes. It's all sold out, I'm afraid, Stephen. Even if you got on a plane now, you couldn't make it. Mm. But, of course, you know, tragically hit Blue Rodeo.
1: Yeah.
0: The Rolling Stones have played there. She says that when she was up and coming, it wasn't a big enough profile. Because I remember we did the very one of the very first interviews with her. This is now 30 years ago.
1: Yep.
0: And the guys came back from the shoot and were like, oh, my God, there's this star. Well, about to be star, because she was so impressive when she kind of repackaged everything and came out with her first hit. So, yeah, legendary Horseshoe Tavern, it'll be the place to be for. And, of course, it started as a country bar, the Horseshoe Tavern. That's
1: yes.
0: why it's called the Horseshoe.
1: I remember when I was just starting out, I was an intern at a TV station, and the news director was walking around saying, who in the HE double hockey sticks is Shania Twain?
0: Yeah.
1: Because and asking whether, should I care about Shania Twain?
0: Yeah.
1: Yeah, that was, yes, you should have.
0: Yeah.
1: So yeah. There, I won't name
0: taking
1: any names. Yes. You know what I'm not hearing enough of, though? Count Binface. I want to hear, we know you started out with British politics, and
0: yes.
1: I do want to hear about how he's doing against Nigel Farage.
0: Well, it's going to be quite interesting because of the allegations of many millions coming
1: yes.
0: into the Farage coffers for his security, or maybe a Ferrari. No one's really sure. but we'll see how angry the British electorate is, because... Nigel may have put his foot in it. We'll
1: yes.
0: have to see.
1: All right.
0: Quite interesting.
1: All right.
0: We'll have that news for you when it comes to.
1: Okay, I know you will. John, thank you so much.
0: Have a great weekend.
1: Thank you. John Northcott from World Report. You will hear him 18 minutes from now at the top of the hour. Well, it was on this date 100 years ago that the Royal Canadian Legion was established. You never really think of it being established because it just feels like it's always been there. Its mandate at the time, and still is, to support advocates for veterans. And over the century, it's taken on different forms. It's met with a lot of challenges as well. To talk about it all, we're joined by Bob Underhill. He's the president of the Royal Canadian Legion's BC and Yukon Command. He's with us in studio. Good morning to you.
3: Pleasure to be here.
1: Thank you so much for taking the time with us. We appreciate it. Congratulations on 100 years.
3: Thank you so much.
1: That is amazing. It does to me feel, you know, like if you grow up with it all around you, every small town you go to, every big city you go to, you know, you've got legions all around you. And for so many people, they're the social heart of so many people's lives.
3: It is. Yeah, exactly.
1: Now, it was incorporated by an act of Parliament, but it really did start with the First World War and veterans who were coming back. Tell me about how it all came together back then.
3: Well, a number of veterans came back and they saw a need to be able to get together with other veterans that had gone through the same things they had. So they established the Legion so that they'd have a place to meet and share stories and be able to talk about what they saw and stuff that they really didn't want to remember. And even with a lot of the families, they didn't speak about what they saw.
1: Yeah.
3: So it gave them an outlet to let themselves go a little bit.
1: Stuff a lot of civilians just would not get.
3: Exactly.
1: Yeah.
3: Exactly.
1: And how long have you yourself been with the Legion?
3: I've been with the Legion since 1976.
1: Wow.
3: Yeah.
1: And how did you get involved?
3: I was a member of the RCMP in Richmond, and I went to the Legion, and I was talking to one of their service officers, a fellow by the name of Bill Castain, still around, and he convinced me to join.
1: Yeah. Convinced you. Were you voluntold?
3: Yes, almost.
1: and what was it about it that made you want to be a part of it?
3: Well, my dad, he passed away when I was 10, and I didn't know anything about what he had done. I didn't even know that he'd been in the war. And then one day I been going through a chest that was in the back attic, and there was a set of medals. And I said to my mom, whose are these? What are they about? And turned out that my dad had actually gone in on D-Day as a gunner in the artillery and went through Holland and right through to Germany.
4: Wow.
3: And it was an eye-opener for me. And so I do it out of a tribute to him.
1: And that was never a story that was told around the family?
3: No, he never talked about it.
1: Isn't that interesting?
3: Yeah, wow. We were too young at the time, so I guess he didn't want to burden us with it.
1: The Legion, as I mentioned, has been through, you know, its share of challenges. Last year we had some branches close, some open, though,
3: yes.
1: And Command has been working to reopen one in particular. Tell me about that.
3: Yeah, that was Branch 9, and during the war with the fight with the Japanese and the Japanese internment of a lot of people in Canada and their taking of their properties and so on. But at that time, there was a Branch 9 in Vancouver, and it was all Japanese members. And so they put their charter on hold, basically. And then after the war, about 2 years after the war, the Legion had a vote and to reinstate the branch, and it failed by one vote. So we are working diligently with the Japanese community to reestablish Branch 9, and that's going to happen.
1: Hmm.
3: So it's going to erase a mark that we wanted to get rid of.
1: And when is it going to happen?
3: Very shortly. They've gone through getting their bylaws ready to go, and we're just waiting for the charter to be issued from Ottawa, and then we can open it up.
1: Right.
3: They've got 39 members already, and most of them are relatives of those who were in the branch at that time.
1: Wow. There's a ceremony taking place this morning at, well, I'm sure there's more than one across the country right now, but in Billy Bishop Legion here in Vancouver.
3: We're going to have a cake cutting here and to celebrate, and we're going to have some dignitaries there. And there's another one in Ottawa. They're all over the place.
1: Of course.
3: Yeah.
1: But tell me a little bit about the history of the Billy, because that place is legend.
3: Oh, yeah. It's been there forever. It was named after Billy Bishop, the ace pilot, and shot down the Red Baron, and it's a museum, basically.
1: Yeah.
3: It's got so much history in it.
1: It is like walking through a hole into the past when you walk through the door there.
3: It is.
1: It's just amazing.
3: Sure. Yeah.
1: And how do we still see veterans going there?
3: Oh, yeah. All the time.
1: Yeah.
3: It's a very busy Legion. They actually amalgamated with the Kerrisdale branch of the Legion.
1: Okay.
3: And they've just got events going all the time.
1: All right. Yeah. How has the membership of the Legion changed? Because obviously we don't have, you know, we think of veterans generally. You get your picture in your head of perhaps a World War II veteran. It's not that anymore.
3: No, there's a lot of other veterans out there that from peacekeeping missions and from Korea and Afghan veterans that are out there, and we're encourage them all to join the Legion and be part of it. We can help them with VAC claims, Veterans Affairs claims. And and now our membership is open to anybody. Anybody can join the Legion. And this year, for example, they've taken away the fees for joining, so it's free to join. And so we've increased our membership significantly this year, from 50,000 last year to over 70,000 in the province of BC this year, and 700,000 across Canada.
1: Wow.
3: Yeah.
1: And so if somebody wanted to join, how would they do that?
3: Just, you can go online and join legion.ca and join up. And if you have a particular Legion you want to join, you can identify that, or the Legion will put you in touch with the closest Legion, or whatever Legion you want to join, you can do it.
1: When I was a kid, I always thought it was lame that my parents were going to the Legion.
3: Yeah.
1: And until I went there and I saw what was going on, I thought, this isn't lame at all.
3: No, it isn't.
1: No, it was just a huge social time, and everybody was there, and it was just really such a terrific, positive experience.
3: Yeah, it's great.
1: So beyond then, I mean, there's the support that's offered to veterans, but what other work does the Legion do in the community these days?
3: Well, we sponsor a lot of the cadets, Army, Navy, and Air Force cadets.
1: Yep.
3: We sponsor a National Legion track and field event for youth from 14 to 18, yep, which is the only national competition for that age group.
1: Wow.
3: In track and field, and that's going to be held in Regina this year. The BC Command is going to send a a team of 40 athletes and

0: four coaches and eight, four chaperones. I'm the chief chaperone. I'll be there. And, our teams usually do really, really well there. Mm-hmm. And we help out in the community. We're spending thousands upon thousands of dollars to the community to help them anywhere we feel it's appropriate, and specifically where we can help a veteran.
1: All right. Once again, give me the website where people can join up if they want.
0: Legion.ca.
1: That's it, legion.ca. Bob, so great to see you. Thank you so much for coming in this morning.
0: Thanks, Stephen. I've enjoyed it.
1: And congratulations on 100 years. As I said, we were all shocked yesterday when somebody brought this up. We said, no.
0: Best kept secret.
1: I know, really. I'm glad that we're saying something about it this morning. Thank you so much.
0: Thanks, Stephen.
1: Bob Underhill, president of the Royal Canadian Legion's BC and Yukon Command. There is a cake cutting ceremony. Well, they're probably happening across the country today, you can imagine. But the Billy Bishop Legion in Kitsilano, and that kicks off at 10:30 this morning.
0: Exactly.
1: All right. Thank you so much, Bob.
0: Thanks.
1: 10 minutes before 7 o'clock on the early edition, Ali is back with your traffic and weather.
2: So that submitted incident report in Richmond at Bridgeport Road has been rescinded and the drive has recovered, so that's good news. However, I do see an indication of a traffic light fault at the intersection of Braid and Brunette in Coquitlam, so do watch for that. Do let us know how your drive is going, if it's going well, not so well, it's a little wet, a little misty. We'd love to hear how it's going for you. Our text line is 236-330-2623. You can send us a text only safely if you're stopped over or voice to text. Hit us up if you can. Some roads are more crowded than others, though. One of course, is Highway 1 in Delta northbound to the Alex Fraser Bridge. Another is Richmond southbound from the 99 to the Massey Tube. And in Surrey, King George Boulevard westbound is seeing heavier traffic to enter to Sulawesi. The volume starts at around the approach to 128th Street. And drivers are navigating a darker morning now with periods of drizzle and dark clouds abound in the sky. That is forecast to clear up mid-afternoon, though. The high is 21 for today, and tonight the low is 14.
1: All right, Ali, thank you so much. And now off to the movies. Director Christopher Nolan has tackled everything from Batman to World War II. And this weekend, he takes on one of literature's oldest stories with The Odyssey. And film critic and editor at Exclaim magazine, Rachel Ho, I just tried to put those two words together, is here to talk about the film and whether it's worth the epic journey to the cinema. Hello, Rachel.
3: Hello, Stephen.
1: In honor of Christopher Nolan, I've decided that we're going to just take this interview all the way until the end of this show and then a little bit into The Current, okay, if that's all right with you?
3: And we should play it backwards at the same time.
1: Exactly. Right? Let's start at the beginning then. For those unfamiliar with the epic poem, what is The Odyssey about?
3: This takes place 10 years after the Trojan War, and we have Odysseus, who is our protagonist, mm-hmm. and the king of Ithaca, finally returns home from Troy. So this is a very brief and very superficial reading of perhaps one of the greatest pieces of literature, but effectively we have three storylines. You've got Odysseus's journey home, where he's encountering gods and monsters, his recollections of the Trojan War itself. And then we go back to Ithaca at times, where his wife Penelope, his son Telemachus, they're trying to hold down the throne for Odysseus because there's all these suitors who are swarming about trying to convince Penelope that Odysseus is dead and she should remarry one of them.
1: Hmm. Okay. And how faithful would you say that Christopher Nolan is to the source material? How far off has he gone?
3: This is a long movie. This is just under 3 hours. Like,
1: yes,
3: you said, Nolan's got the long films here. Even with that runtime, though, Nolan was never going to be able to include everything that Homer put into The Odyssey. So some pretty major events do get missed out on. And I'm sure all of the Greek mythology nerds out there, all the classicists, they're going to be so eager to point out what is missing and why it shouldn't be missing. And I cannot wait to read all of those pieces on that. But I do think Nolan holds true the spirit of the fact that this is a story, I mean, quite literally across thousands and thousands of years has been passed on. And so with each telling, it's a new interpretation. You might have some events that get left out. You might have some things that get added. Who knows? And this is Nolan's way of bringing the story to a new generation. So even though the movie, it is set in the time of Homer, it definitely has a very modern feel to it.
4: What would he do if he came back here and find all these suitors in his house?
5: They're pining for a daddy you didn't even know, like some sniveling bastard.
3: So as you can hear there, the actors, they speak in a very contemporary
1: yes.
3: American
1: yeah.
3: fashion. the humor is the same, and I do think it's intentional. I think he intentionally made the dialogue quite contemporary so that people don't get out of it. Like, it keeps audiences into the story. It doesn't make you distracted by, I don't really understand what they're saying here or there. And I'm not mad at it. I don't think it takes away from the story. I don't think it takes away from the themes. Now, one of the things that I'll preface this before I start is I am not an expert on the Odyssey. This might surprise you to learn, Stephen. I am not a classicist trained in the Odyssey. However, to my reading, one of the most significant changes and the most interesting one to me that Nolan made from Homer is how they characterize Odysseus. Rather than being this complex, morally ambiguous protagonist, Nolan has made Odysseus quite empathetic, actually. He is a man looking back at his actions. He's a soldier, a king. He is seeing the fall of an empire, the end of the Bronze Age. And he is contemplating, was it all worth it? All of this violence, all of this destruction. And I think he's even seeking some absolution for himself as well. There's a lot of shades of Oppenheimer in this movie. Right. I was not expecting that in the slightest. These two movies, though, sit very well side by side, and I think it's a fascinating look into Nolan as a filmmaker itself. But I'd say, given the state of the world today, I think the changes with Odysseus, they do feel very timely. They do feel very appropriate as well.
1: And also what made it feel particularly contemporary to me wasn't just, you know, the language and, you know, people calling each other dude. No, I'm kidding. The cast. I mean, you know, you're talking about some big names and some actors that you've seen in very, very different roles.
3: We've got Jason Bourne. You have Zendaya, who's been in just about everything. You have Spider-Man. You have Edward from Twilight and Batman, both things. It's a lot of people.
1: Am I right? Is even Tom Holland doing an American accent in this?
3: He is. I rarely have heard him act without an American accent, to be honest with you. He's always acting in an American accent, always playing a teenager.
1: That's true.
3: I should say he's like 30 years old now, so I think he needs to give that a rest.
1: Tom, you're 53.
3: It's unbelievable. I know he has a very young face, but I think he needs to move on from those roles. But there were three actors, actually, who, for me, head and shoulders above the rest. They really stood out to me. We got Charlize Theron as Calypso. Mm-hmm. She's not in the movie all that much, unfortunately. She has a huge part in the poem, but screen time and whatnot. However, when she is there, it's incredible. She is stunning. She is magnificent. I think it is perfect casting. Another one is Samantha Morton, who plays Circe. Now, Circe is, that's one of my favorite scenes in the entire film. She is this witch goddess, welcomes in Odysseus's men to her home. They have a meal. And some other things happen. I'm not going to spoil. I know it's 3,000 years old, but I'm not going to spoil it for people. But if you know what I'm talking about, know that Nolan, he absolutely delivers on this part of the story. And Samantha Morton, like, she's tremendous in this. She is really chilling stuff with this character. It's incredible. The other one that just really stood out, and she is someone I think fits into the category of views where we've seen her in so many things, is Anne Hathaway.
6: They're not giving up power to you or Odysseus. Do you think life goes back to the way it was? That world is gone.
3: The Princess of Genovia, she is absolutely fantastic in this as Penelope. And I think she's always fantastic in everything that she does, but I do think Chris Nolan gets a little bit out of her more than I think the average director. So it's amazing.
1: 30 seconds left. Anything you didn't like?
3: A few of the performances, I'll say the script wasn't great in some parts. However, I will say I do think it is worth a watch. And I think especially you guys in Vancouver, very lucky to have two theaters playing it in IMAX 70mm. So if you're into films, if you're into that, it is absolutely worth it to see it in that format. There's only 41 theaters in the world that are showing it. So you guys are very lucky to have two theaters that's doing that.
1: That's how I saw Oppenheimer. All righty. Rachel, thank you so much.
3: No problem at all, Stephen. Have a great weekend.
1: You too. Bye-bye. That is our Screen Time columnist, Rachel Ho, a film critic and editor at Exclaim Magazine, talking about Christopher Nolan's The Odyssey, which opens today. Minute and a half to go before the top of the hour, and Robert Zimmerman is here with some local news headlines.
7: Stephen, the BC Wildfire Service says there's a bit of good news with winds blowing a nearby wildfire away from Pemberton. An information officer says crews have been making progress on the fire that has led to an evacuation alert for the community. And community organizations say the need for food support continues to grow as more BC families struggle with rising grocery costs. Backpack Buddy says when the organization launched 14 years ago, one in five children face food insecurity. Today, it's one in three. More local news at 7.

0: Thank you, John, and a very good Friday morning to you. I'm Stephen Quinn. This is the early edition on CBC Radio 1. Thank you so much for being with us this morning. Coming up, political reporters Katie DeRosa and Les Lane will join us for our On the Ledge panel to talk about the week in BC politics. Lots to talk about with the expansion of the Port of Vancouver to BC nurses negotiations going to mediation. All of that coming your way in just a moment. Right now, Robert Zimmerman is here from the CBC Vancouver newsroom.
1: Stephen, BC's representative for children and youth says there are still major gaps in the child welfare system. People in Pemberton are on edge as crews fight a nearby wildfire that is threatening their community. And the Life Saving Society says there have been 30 fatal drownings in BC already this year, a 50% increase from this time last year. More local news at 7:30. 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
2: In Coquitlam, all directions approaching the Brunette and Braid intersection that's close to Highway 1. It's still seeing major delays. A couple of drivers had submitted an incident report indicating a faulty traffic light. If you see anything else that's happening there, we'd love to know more. If you're able to do so safely, our text line is 236-330-2623. Elsewhere, northbound on the 91 towards the Alex Fraser has really cleared up. It's a smooth drive there. However, though, in Richmond, southbound on Highway 99 towards the Massey Tunnel is seeing heavier volumes. On Highway 1 itself going westbound, just moderate traffic. And this as drivers are going through a bit of drizzle and mist. So lots of periods of drizzle this morning. That's bound to clear up later today, mid-afternoon. And then tonight it'll be mostly clear. More clouds will come in at around midnight. The high today is 21. The low is 14 for tonight. And this weekend we'll have a mix of sun and cloud. And Monday it's going to be summer weather. The high is going to be 25 and it'll all be clear.
0: 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Well, political issues are not cooling down over the summer, from expanding the Port of Vancouver to the impact of another pulp mill closure and so much more. And to take us through the week that was in BC politics, we're joined by our On the Ledge panel. Katie DeRosa is with us. She is CBC's legislative reporter. Good morning to you, Katie.
3: Good morning, Stephen.
0: And Les Lane joins us from the Times columnist this morning as well. Good morning to you, Les.
4: Hi, Stephen.
0: Katie, let's begin with you. The federal and BC transport ministers were in Delta yesterday to announce that the Roberts Bank Terminal 2 expansion is being referred to the Major Projects Office. What does that actually mean for the project now? I mean, we've been talking about this for about a decade.
3: Yeah. So, you know, it really brings that project one step closer to being fast-tracked by Ottawa, you know, streamlines the various regulatory and environmental approvals. But, you know, I will note that Roberts Bank Terminal 2 expansion has already spent more than a decade jumping through environmental and regulatory hoops, some of which were challenged in court unsuccessfully. And the project is awaiting one more approval. The Department of Fisheries and Oceans is considering whether the project will jeopardize the survival and recovery of southern resident killer whales. And I talked to Lucero Gonzalez with the Wilderness Committee, one of the groups that challenged in court the federal government's environmental approval of this expansion. And she's concerned that by sending the project to the Major Project Office, Ottawa is essentially planning to do an end run around that final step. Now, interestingly, this announcement comes just 2 weeks after a huge deal between BC and Ottawa for $10 billion in federal support for that expansion.

0: ending somewhere around Delta. We don't know where, but this area is going to be huge for our exports, particularly outside the U.S. And the Wilderness Committee is pointing out it could have a major environmental impact on the wildlife population.
1: And so less than, there is, of course, the container terminal that is part of the expansion. But then, as Katie just said, because, you know, this expansion is now key to the new oil pipeline that Alberta is proposing to BC's coast. Do we know more about that southern route? Do we know how this has affected public opinion when it comes to the expansion of the port? Because even before the pipeline, people were opposed to it.
2: Yeah, there's a new poll out that I guess gives you a bit of a hint to how this went over. It was part of that monumental prosperity agreement that Prime Minister Carney and Premier Eby announced a couple of weeks ago. Just reflecting on that, that's probably the biggest economic plan in BC's history. And we do have a lot of plans, but this one seems to have captured people's attention. They recognize the gravity of what they're planning. The poll showed 2,600 people surveyed online. They found a huge degree of awareness of this issue. They weren't just being asked cold about it. They knew what they were talking about, the respondents. And they got a 63% approval rating on the simple yes or no decision, do you back a pipeline, which I think in polling world is a pretty significant majority. That sort of reflects, I guess, how early we are in this thing. People, the one number, maybe a caution on all that enthusiasm, is that about half of the yes supporters are not firm, or they call them fungible, but some of them are absolutely solid. Yeah. This is a great idea. And the other half are maybe. And right. It just reflects that we're 2 weeks into a 10-year plan here. And a lot, obviously, depends on the execution. They like the formulation and how it was put together, but now we have 10 or 15 years of putting this together and making it work. And that's where support could ebb, depending on how this works out. And our history of pipelines isn't exactly a shining example, given how all the struggles that have gone through over the last previous right. years.
1: And Katie, the new BC Conservative leader, Carrie-Lynne Findlay, has pushed for greater economic cooperation with Alberta, including cooperation over this new pipeline. How has that played out?
0: Well, it is interesting because, you know, Carrie-Lynne Findlay was elected the new BC Conservative leader May 30th. And since then, she's already made two trips to Alberta, one for a fundraiser for Premier Danielle Smith just days after that leadership election, and also for the Calgary Stampede. And now the NDP is making hay of one recent hire to the BC Conservative caucus in a leadership role is Apollo Chung. He's the former executive director of the Republican Party of Alberta, which has had, pro-separatist leanings. However, I will note that Apollo Chung also previously served as a constituency assistant for Brenda Bailey, who's an NDP minister. So hard to pin down his exact, position. I have tried to reach out to him. But, a note of how closely the Carrie-Lynne Findlay's opponents are watching her moves to see again where they get there again. The NDP keeps calling her a mega sympathizer and a Trump acolyte. Some BC Conservative MLAs did meet with Pete Hoekstra, the U.S. ambassador to Canada, but again, David Eby also met with Pete Hoekstra to talk about the softwood lumber duties and getting U.S. liquor back on BC shelves. So, I have been trying to talk to Carrie-Lynne Findlay just to ask about what these appointments say. Yeah. That is still a standing request. But, certainly the NDP is trying to, create their own vision of who Carrie-Lynne Findlay is. And she's trying to create her message through her outreach.
1: I want to take a quick break for traffic here and get back to you because we've got a couple more things to talk about. Stand by if you can. It's 19 minutes after 7 o'clock on the early edition. And our On the Ledge panel is with us. We'll get back to them in just one moment. Ali Patarga's got your traffic.
3: In Burnaby, there's an incident report submitted at Deer Lake Parkway between Canada Way and Deer Lake Avenue /Gilpin Street around Burnaby Central Secondary. That's causing backups on both directions on Deer Lake Parkway. And we're also watching what's happening with that submitted traffic light fault report in Coquitlam at the intersection of Braid and Brunette. It's causing backups on all directions approaching the intersection. Elsewhere on Highway 1,

0: seeing moderate to heavy volumes headed westbound from Coquitlam all along the Burnaby Lake stretch. As far as weather goes, we're seeing periods of drizzle at the moment, and that's going to stay throughout the morning, but it's going to clear up mid-afternoon. The high today is 21, and tonight the low is 14.
1: All right. Very good. Thank you, Ali. 20 minutes after 7 o'clock, our On the Ledge panel is with us, CBC's Katie DeRosa, Les Lane from The Times columnist. And Les, to you now, we also learned this week about another pulp mill closure in northern BC. And I guess, what is the impact of that on the already battered BC forest industry?
2: Yeah, it's just another body blow. I've lost track over the years of the count. Go look around BC and try and find a community that hasn't had a significant curtailment in the forest industry on something they depend on. It's you can't find it. It's everywhere. And they seem to be getting bigger. The sawmills go down and the pulp mills feed off of the sawmills. It's all part of the one system, and it seems to be failing on assorted levels. This is the Northwood plant in Prince George. It's been there since the mid-60s, one of those great big industrial monoliths outside of town. It's very hard to imagine how many times this has happened in different places around BC. I was struck by one story in the Prince George Citizen. A gentleman by the name of Ryan Zanatt started his second day at work as the president of the union local there, and they called everyone in the parking lot out front and said, it's all over. And that story's just been repeated constantly over the years. This is the one notable thing I saw in the coverage is that they say 300 jobs are down because of this. That's not a lot. Those plants, like the one in Powell River, it's down. The one in Crofton, just in the Cowichan Valley, that just went down 8 months ago or so. They used to employ thousands of people up there. The parking lot was full of workers' cars. And I think it sort of suggests, the production line, it's been down to one production line for a couple of years now. It just kind of reflects how the industry is withering, and then these shutdowns are kind of the final body blow. Prince George is 100,000 people in that region now, so they've diversified and they've got lots going on apart from this. So Prince George will prevail, but it's just it's disheartening to people of a certain age who know how big the forest industry used to be.
1: Right. And Katie, to you, the Assembly of First Nations, this is another story this week entirely separate from just about everything else, is calling on Ottawa to criminalize residential school denialism. What is the BC government's position on this? Has the BC government spoken about it at all?
3: Yeah, I did. I asked Attorney General Nikki Sharma yesterday if she supports this. Obviously, this would be a federal jurisdiction, but you know the BC government does have the ability to push for things at once. And Nikki Sharma says she's supportive. She says that is something she has brought to the federal government to potentially amend the criminal code. Now, I will note that the Assembly of First Nations had asked for the Justice Ministry to include residential school denial in the Combating Hate Act, which is a federal anti-hate bill, but the Justice Ministry has said that's not the appropriate place. So if this does come to fruition, it would be a separate bill, but that's not something the federal government has committed to. They said they're still studying it. But again, I will note that Attorney General Sharma has said that she's concerned about residential school denial and an uptick that she's seen in the BC legislature and just the impact that has on residential school survivors.
1: All right. And last, finally, the BC Nurses Union has announced earlier this week that they're suspending picket lines during mediation. We've seen Vince Reddy and another mediator step in. Now, is this a good sign in terms of getting to a resolution?
2: Good news. I think the one thing, I'm just hypothesizing here, but I think Vince Reddy and Amanda Rogers, when they come in, one of the first orders of business is to talk to both sides and either beg them or order them to not go near a microphone for the next few weeks. So it's gone a bit dark in terms of news. The union president, Adrian Carr, was touring picket lines two or three a day and doing news conferences of each one previously up till Tuesday, and now she's gone quiet. The other side obviously not saying much. So you just have to sit back and hope for the best, I think, at this point.
1: All right. Very good to hear both of you this morning. Thank you for the time and enjoy your weekends.
3: Thank you, Stephen.
1: Take care. That is our On the Ledge panel this week. Katie DeRosa, CBC's legislative reporter.

0: And Christalee Ramlakhan joins us now with a look at business. Good morning to you.
1: Good morning, Stephen.
0: A top trade official for the United States says that the Trump administration is not going to give Canada any credit for its concessions. I think the line was, we're not going to, you know, give them credit for stopping doing something that was bad in the first place.
1: Yeah, that's right. So, and this also comes as official negotiations between Canada and Washington remain stalled. So U.S. Trade Representative Jameson Greer says he's glad Canada dropped its digital services tax and rolled back its online streaming act. But like you were just mentioning there, he says Canada won't get credit for, quote, doing something bad and then undoing it. So Prime Minister Mark Carney dropped the tax last June, hours before payments from tech giants were due. So companies were going to have to pay tax on some of their revenues earned from Canadian users. And that effort seemed to steady the Canada-U.S. relationship briefly. But then the U.S. froze talks again after Trump was angered by that Ontario-funded ad, quoting former President Ronald Reagan criticizing tariffs. And then in June, the federal government directed the CRTC to reconsider its decision to triple streamers' financial contributions to Canadian content. Now, the relationship between Canadian and U.S. trade officials has slowly thawed this year. Greer says he's in weekly contact with his Canadian counterparts. However, while Canada and Mexico wanted to extend CUSMA, we know now that the U.S. is not renewing the Canada-U.S.-Mexico agreement on trade. Now, the agreement, as we've talked about in the past, does stay in place under annual rolling reviews now for up to a decade, at which point it will expire if no extension agreement is negotiated by then. And the trade agreement has shielded Canada and Mexico from many of Trump's tariffs, probably one of the reasons why they wanted to extend it. But of course, we are still seeing industries like steel, aluminum, automobiles, and cabinetry being slammed with separate sectoral tariffs and duties. And Washington and Mexico, they have launched formal CUSMA negotiations, but no such talks have started with Canada yet. However, last month, Carney said a bad deal could have been signed a year ago, but he says Canada is not going to sign a bad deal.
0: All right. And let's talk about, let's end and go into the weekend with just some truly appalling news. The Truth Social is planning to launch a paid feed.
1: Yeah, so this would grant banks and traders faster access to President Trump's posts on the social media platform. So Trump's media company is planning to charge for special high-speed access to Truth Social posts, which would affect national security and the financial markets. So the move would allow Wall Street trading firms and other institutions to get news from Truth Social contributors in just milliseconds, so they could make quick profits, off of moves in stocks, bonds, and interest rates, right? So they'd have information before other people. Now, called Truth PSI, it would be similar to paid access on other platforms, but, you know, the difference here is that the most popular poster would be the president himself. And the company has not immediately responded to a request for comment about whether this is Trump profiting off him being in office.
0: It's just like not even an effort to hide the corruption, like none, zero.
1: Yeah, exactly. They're basically saying, hey, if you want, you know, access to the White House and our information, you can pay for it.
0: All right. Christalee, thank you for that. You have a great weekend now.
1: You too. Thanks, Stephen.
0: Take care. Christalee Ramlakhan with the latest on business. And Ali is back with traffic and weather.
2: So there's that incident we're watching in Burnaby around Burnaby Central Secondary on Deer Lake Parkway between Canada Way and Gilpin Street. We've asked officials for more details on what happened. And if you are able to safely pass along details safely through text, our text line is 236-330-2623. And in Coquitlam, those driving on

0: Brunette Avenue are still experiencing delays. It's reportedly due to a traffic light that's faulty at the intersection with Braid. And if you need to get on Highway 1, another option is through Canada Way and entering through the Kensington Avenue overpass. As far as weather goes, it's going to be mainly cloudy today, but we're seeing periods of drizzle right now this morning. That's forecast to clear this afternoon. The high today is 21. Tonight, the low is 14.
1: All right, Ali, thank you. And coming up, a film starring Diljit Dosanjh that is banned in India is screening in Surrey this weekend. And coming up, independent journalist Gurpreet Singh is going to join us to talk about the international battle over the movie and why it matters so much to the local diaspora. That coming your way right now, 7:30, and time for the CBC Local News with Robert Zimmerman.
2: Good morning. It's 14 degrees with light rain in Vancouver. At the top of the news, crews continue to try and get control of growing wildfires threatening BC communities. Mira Baines has more.
3: Strong winds, hot weather, and lightning have people living close to out-of-control wildfires on edge. Paul Stevens lives in a townhouse complex under evacuation alert due to the Signal Hill fire in Pemberton.
4: When you look up at it, obviously it's pretty scary to see the smoke and the flames, and at nighttime especially, when you can really see the flames against the dark sky, that's pretty scary.
3: The BC Wildfire Service says good progress was made yesterday with crews working 24 hours to provide overnight coverage. The fire is estimated at 38 hectares in size. In the Fraser Canyon, the Brunswick Complex fires have been unstable with elevated aggressive fire behavior this week. They've burned through about 19,000 hectares in total. The BC Wildfire Service says some fire crews near Boston Bar were pulled back yesterday for safety reasons due to increased winds. Today, temperatures are expected to be slightly cooler, but winds will continue to blow with gusts of up to 40 kilometers per hour in the afternoon. Mira Baines, CBC News, Vancouver.
2: And the Trans-Canada Highway remains closed in the Boston Bar area due to the fires. Traffic control is in place at Lytton and Hope. Alternate routes are the Coquihalla and Highway 3. The number of fatal drownings in BC continues to grow. The latest was confirmed yesterday after the body of a man was recovered from Okanagan Lake. He was thrown from an inflatable tube last week and didn't resurface. The Life Saving Society says at least 30 people have died in the water already this year, a 50% increase from this time last year. The expansion of the Port of Vancouver has been referred to the Federal Major Projects Office and is one step closer to being fast-tracked by Ottawa. But as Katie DeRosa reports, one environmental group is worried about the impact that will have on the remaining environmental assessment.
5: The Roberts Bank Terminal 2 expansion has spent more than a decade jumping through environmental and regulatory hurdles. The project is awaiting one more approval. The Department of Fisheries and Oceans is considering whether the project will jeopardize the survival and recovery of southern resident killer whales. Lucero Gonzalez with the Wilderness Committee says she's concerned Ottawa will do an end run around that final step.
6: Our only reasonable explanation on why they're deciding to do it now is that both the Port of Vancouver and the federal government know that the project cannot pass.
5: The Port Authority has reached benefit agreements with 27 First Nations, including the Tsawwassen First Nation. Chief Laura Cassidy says that consent is based on hundreds of conditions.
7: The benefits may be national, but the environment, cultural, and harvesting impacts fall most directly on Tsawwassen people.
5: Katie DeRosa, CBC News, Victoria.
2: Changes to a federal law take effect tomorrow that make it a crime to share sexually explicit AI images. That means victims can now pursue criminal charges on top of current civil options. Advocate Ninu Kang with the Ending Violence Association says these changes are a crucial step in keeping pace with the fast-evolving internet.
8: Legislative and criminal processes in place to hold perpetrators, those that are causing this type of harm, accountable, I think will give confidence to anybody that is or could become a victim of such crime.
2: Kang says she looks forward to the legislative changes having a positive impact on anyone seeking justice for such crimes. And community groups that support families facing food insecurity say they need the need for meals during school summer holidays is growing. Shivani Joshi has the details.

0: The situation, in my eyes, is at crisis level.
1: Community organizations say the need for help continues to grow as families struggle with rising food costs. Backpack Buddies founder Emily Ann King says when she began her program 14 years ago, 1 in 5 children were facing food insecurity in BC. Now she estimates it's 1 in 3.
0: Our phone rings sometimes daily, at least once a week, with either a family, a mother looking for food for their kids. You know, we have a mounting wait list of over 1,500 children.
1: United Way BC also offers children meals during the summer months to help fill the gap created when they're off school. Trisha Dilku says missing meals affects more than an empty stomach.
2: There's a lot of downstream effects that can have on a kid's ability to focus, on their ability to engage. Kids will often become very lethargic.
1: Both organizations say while summer programs help fill the gap, childhood food insecurity remains a year-round issue. Shivani Joshi, CBC News, Vancouver.
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4: Robert, thank you.
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4: Robert Zimmerman in the CBC Vancouver newsroom. And a very good Friday morning to you. It is the 17th of July. I'm Stephen Quinn, and this is the early edition on CBC Radio 1. Thanks for being along with us. Not a bad morning out there. A little bit of drizzle early on, but sounds like it's going to abate at some point. I'm losing my mind. Ali Patarag is here with traffic and weather.
5: It will indeed abate at some point today. But for now, it's a bit of a wet road that drivers are on right now. So we are still looking at what exactly happened on Deer Lake Parkway near Burnaby Central Secondary. I'm seeing that the volume is letting up a little bit, though. So hopefully that will improve sooner rather than later. Elsewhere, in Coquitlam, drivers on Brunette Avenue are still heavily delayed. There is a reported traffic light fault in the intersection with Braid. And on Highway 1, we are seeing that on the Vancouver-Burnaby border, that northbound towards the Iron Workers Bridge is seeing heavy delays at the moment. And same with Richmond as well, southbound on Highway 99 towards the Massey Tunnel. But as far as weather goes, yes, light rain right now, and it's rather dark. But that should abate mid-afternoon around 2 to 3. More sun will come out then. And the high today is 21. The low tonight is 14. And for the weekend, we're in for a mix of sun and cloud. And then Monday, it'll be summer again. The high then was 25, and it'll be sunny.
4: All right, Ali, thank you. And coming up, we are going to hear from a resident who has decided to remain in Boston Bar despite evacuation orders in his area. That, of course, because of one of the wildfires raging nearby. That conversation coming your way in just a couple of minutes. Right now, Scott Regier joins us from CBC Sports. Good morning to you.
6: Hey, Stephen.
4: Here we are heading into the final weekend after a memorable month of action, and the World Cup will be awarded this weekend.
6: Yep.
4: What are you looking for? Well, let's talk about the gold. Well, if there's a gold medal, the gold medal game, the game between Argentina and Spain, what are you looking forward to?
6: Seeing two nations, Stephen, compete with seemingly endless ties to one another, including between the coaches. Argentina's Lionel Scaloni learned his craft while going to an academy that was run by Spain's coach, Luis de la Fuente. Then there are the players. Many on both sides, including Lionel Messi, are dual nationals who could have just as easily been playing for the opposition on Sunday. Messi moved to Spain when he was just 12. And believe it or not, he flew under the radar for a while, which means he didn't represent Argentina at any level until he was 17. And then there's the Lamine Yamal story. When Spain's superstar winger was just a baby, he was part of a photo shoot where Messi is shown bathing him. The shoot was part of a charity fundraising calendar that the Barcelona soccer club was participating in. Juan Monfort took the photos, and he spoke to 60 Minutes about it.
7: It's like winning the lottery. It's a 1 in 10 million chance. And I don't know, can you imagine if I told you right now that there's a photo of Michael Jordan giving a bath to LeBron James?
6: So, as Messi gets set to play likely his last international match on Sunday, Stephen, he'll do it against the player deemed most likely to succeed him as the most exciting talent on earth, a player he almost baptized for the role.
4: Wow. Isn't that amazing?
6: Yeah.
4: It wouldn't be a World Cup final, of course, without some controversy on and off the pitch, off the pitch, rather. What stands out for you in that regard?
6: Well, this World Cup final may seem more like a Super Bowl to some.
4: Yeah.
6: Right? Jennifer Hudson's going to perform the Star Spangled Banner. And now, World Cup finals usually only involve the national anthems of the participating teams, but FIFA is breaking with tradition to

0: honor its World Cup host this time around. Host in the singular. There will be no Mexican or Canadian anthems. All of this means we're going to have a very different looking final on Sunday. There's going to be Shakira, Madonna, Justin Bieber. The list goes on. There's going to be a long halftime, half an hour long. So the Spaniards and Argentines best keep limber in the dressing rooms. Now, there's another controversy, Stephen, looming that has little to do with the made-for-TV event. What role will forest fire smoke play?
1: Oh, yeah.
0: Right? Last night in Chicago, the Whitecaps game got postponed because of smoke in that city. In New York, a National Women's Soccer League match, it went ahead, but they had two hydration breaks per half instead of one. And Dr. Vin Gupta of the American Lung Association says the same should happen on Sunday.
2: There's going to have to be different rules applied here than in a typical World Cup game, because not only is it going to be terrible air quality, it's hot. That can cause an extreme amount of stress on the heart. We want to make sure that bodies are going to be accommodating to unusual circumstances. I would hope that FIFA is going to take into account environmental conditions and potentially build in more breaks.
0: So temperatures of around 30 Celsius with extreme humidity will accompany that smoke. So it'll be interesting to see what FIFA decides, Stephen. Maybe Donald Trump will intervene. He will be sitting at the stadium with his close friend Gianni Infantino. Indeed, Trump's going to present the World Cup trophy to the winner.
3: And how do you expect the game to play out, the game itself, all of this nonsense aside?
0: Very cagily. We know Stephen, Spain loves to hold on to the ball.
1: Yes,
0: Argentina has to disrupt Spain's midfield possession and then maximize on their own finishing, which is easier said than done. The Spaniards have been stingier on defense than any side in World Cup history during this tournament, giving up just one goal. And that came on a header from a Belgian forward. That's what Argentina is going to need to do. We saw Lautaro Martinez score that beautiful winner against England on a cross from Messi with his head. I think that's what Argentina is going to need to do. The reality, though, the stakes are so high. My fear is, Stephen, we're going to see a match like the one described on The Simpsons all those years ago, a match called very differently by Kent Brockman and his Spanish-speaking counterpart.
4: Halfback passes to the center. Center holds it. Holds it. Holds it.
5: Halfback passes to center. Center holds it. Holds it. Holds it.
0: So let's hope there's genuinely exciting play on Sunday, Stephen. And remember, regardless of whether it's Argentina or Spain who comes out on top, the real winner of the World Cup, unofficially, Capo Verde, because neither of these finalists could beat those guys in regulation time.
3: Okay, I love it. Yes, no thrilling nil-nil draw here. Somebody has to win this.
0: Somebody has to win, yes.
3: All right. Scott, thank you so much, and enjoy the weekend.
0: You too.
3: Take care. Scott Regier from CBC Sports, 17 minutes before 8 o'clock on the early edition on CBC Radio 1.

0: Well, a film starring Diljit Dosanjh that is currently blocked in India is showing in Surrey this weekend. Satluj is the name of the film, and it depicts the life of Sikh human rights activist Jaswant Singh Khara, who was abducted and killed in Punjab in 1995. Now, officials from the Indian government had said the film poses security concerns, but people are still finding ways to see it, including here in the Lower Mainland. And here to talk about the film and why it is so important to the Sikh diaspora is Gurpreet Singh. He's an independent journalist and an author based in Delta. Good morning to you, Gurpreet.
1: Good morning, Stephen. Thanks for having me.
0: Thank you for being with us. First off, what is the film Satluj about exactly?
1: It's basically about the life and work of Jaswant Singh Khara, the person who was investigating into the extrajudicial murders of Sikhs in Punjab by the police. And just want to give you a bit of a background on this.
0: Yes.
1: This was a time when the Sikh militancy was almost at its end. And the Indian government was trying desperately to suppress the movement by giving police and the security forces extra powers and bringing in draconian laws, which were widely misused. And police and security forces failed to differentiate between the ordinary civilians and the Sikh militants. So they abducted many people, killed them extrajudicially.

0: And Kharara was trying to document all those cases, especially of those who were subjected to enforced disappearances and were killed extrajudicially. So this was the reason why he was murdered by the police.
1: And so this film tells that story then?
0: Absolutely, but it only covers a certain period of time.
1: Yes.
0: It's not like the full biopic of Mr. Khanna, because his lifetime career was very vast. He
1: right.
0: started with his left-wing activism, and then he ended up becoming a Sikh activist. So it only focuses on that particular time period when he was investigating these cases.
1: Okay. And the film was in a years-long censorship battle before it was ultimately released on a streaming platform earlier this month. And then it was promptly removed from that platform 2 days later. Why does the Indian government not want people to see the film?
0: Well, you know what? It reflects very badly on the Indian government, because Indian government was responsible for what happened to Mr. Kharda. And Mr. Kharda came to Canada the same year. When he goes back and gets abducted and killed in the month of September 1995. Before that, he came to Canada to tell the story of the Sikh victims of police violence to the outside world. And since then, the Indian government has always tried to minimize this and always tried to dilute all these allegations or underplay them. So it reflects very poorly on them when this kind of film shows a reality or belies their belies what they have been claiming until now, that we didn't kill Kharda or we have never had a policy of being involved in any kind of extrajudicial activity. Right now, when we are hearing how the Lawrence Bishnoi gang people are targeting political dissidents here in Canada or US,
1: yes.
0: So the Indian government has already stands exposed. Under these circumstances, this kind of film actually reinforces that kind of belief. So Indian state doesn't want that story to be told to the world.
1: Well, the Indian government says that the film's portrayal of the period could ignite or reignite pro-Khalistani sentiments and inflame regional tensions. Do you think that's a genuine concern?
0: No, I don't think so, because I watched the film, number one. Secondly, this claim is totally one-sided. Indian government has been patronizing certain movies which are portraying Muslims in a very bad light, especially in relation to what is happening in Kashmir. Kashmir Files, one of those controversial films, which was promoted by the Indian agents in Canada. They were giving away tickets for the public screening. How come you let those films be released? And the propaganda films, which actually endorses the policies of the current BJP government, you are promoting them shamelessly. And on the other hand, you are trying to tell people that this story is going to harm any kind of communal brotherhood. It's just not possible. It's only they are only trying to mislead people by saying that it's a disinformation campaign, the least I can say.
1: The Diljit Dosanjh stars in this film as Jaswant Singh Kalra, and he is currently one of the biggest global stars on the planet. I mean, he sold out Rogers Arena, he sold out BC Place. He's a massive sensation. Why do you think an artist of his huge commercial stature took on this highly controversial role?
0: Well, that only speaks about his own passion, because he has been very passionate about certain issues related to Punjab. He had also acted in another film on this very subject, Punjab 1984, in which he played as a Sikh militant.
1: Hmm.
0: In another one, he played as a survivor of the Sikh genocide that took place in 1994 in the aftermath of the assassination of then Prime Minister Indira Gandhi. The film is Yogi. It's also streaming on online.
1: Yes.
0: So Jaswant has a record. I mean, he has been very passionate about these issues. But on the other side, let's pay this, Stephen. There are many Sikh activists who were opposed to Diljit Dosanjh for not doing enough, for actually going to see Mr. Modi in 2025. And that post is still pinned on his Twitter handle, and on the top, on the very top, where he says that, you know, it was a very good beginning of the year. So Diljit Dosanjh as an artist is also playing both sides. So we have to be very careful about making those kind of assumptions.
1: Okay. Sirius Khalsa Secondary School and a local Gurdwara are hosting public screenings of Satluj on Saturday, tomorrow. How did the community get their hands on the film? I mean, what does that tell us about their determination to

0: to show it to people?
1: Well, it's plainly a backlash. It's a community backlash. If Indian government had allowed this movie to be shown, this kind of backlash wouldn't have occurred in the first place. I mean, this is the community's reaction to the government's determination to suppress the film, the suppression of freedom of expression. This is resistance to that. And the community got hold of it very simple. On the first day the film showed, many people downloaded it. And even I got a video from one of my friends in Chandigarh the same day. And once it was gone, then Diljit had already announced on social media that this movie might be removed. So it's better you can download it and watch it. That's what people did.
0: And why do you think, Harpreet, why does the story of Jaswant Singh Khowra resonate so much here in the Lower Mainland?
1: Well, there are a couple of reasons. One is that Jaswant Singh Khowra's grandfather was aboard Kamagata Maru ship.
0: Oh, wow.
1: So he has a historical connection with Canada. And he came to Canada the same year when he was abducted and killed. You know, this shows that the Indian government was not at all concerned that he just arrived back from Canada, and if we do anything, any harm to him, it's going to backfire on us. So the Indian government didn't like the idea of Jaswant Singh Khowra going abroad, telling the story to the Canadians and coming back. So they tried to punish him, despite knowing that this is going to create a lot of international outcry, you know. So Jaswant Singh Khowra's story is important for two reasons. One is that his grandfather was aboard Kamagata Maru, then he came to Canada the same year. And today, with the recent incidents involving Niger's murder, this story has become even more relevant. Simple as that.
0: And do we worry at all about repercussions, or organizers worried about any legal repercussions from the studio or any pushback from Indian authorities?
1: Well, I only can speculate on one thing, that people who are involved in these screenings, they might be denied visa by the Indian government through the Indian consulate. Mm. That could be the only repercussion. Otherwise, I don't see any legal hassles coming their way who are sitting in Canada. People in Punjab are also showing this film publicly. Mm. I don't know what kind of repercussions they are going to face, but because we are dealing with a huge crowd of people, it's all, this reaction is very organic. Sometimes it becomes very difficult for any establishment to go after every individual under such circumstances.
0: Right. Harpreet, really good to hear you this morning. Thank you for walking us through all of this. We appreciate it.
1: Thank you, Stephen. Thank you.
0: All right, you take care. Bye-bye. That's Harpreet Singh, independent journalist and published author based in Delta. Satluj is screening at Khalsa Secondary School and Gurdwara Nakasar, Surrey tomorrow. It is 7 minutes before 8 o'clock, and Ali's got an update on traffic.
2: Burnett Avenue continues to see major delays between New Westminster and Coquitlam. There is a report of a faulty traffic light at the intersection with Braid Street in New West, and in Burnaby on Canada Way around Stanley Avenue. There is a reported car accident that's causing a slowdown westbound, and the volumes are backing up to Berkeley Street. And we're also watching if more details come out of what happened at Deer Lake Parkway near Burnaby Central Secondary, that happened between Canada Way and Gilpin Street. And if you're able to give us more information on these incidents or any trouble you see on your roads this morning, our text line is 236-330-2623, but please only do so if you can text us safely. And drivers this morning are dealing with some light rain and a darker morning commute. That is forecast to clear up and make way for more sun around 2 to 3 this afternoon. The high today being 21. It'll be clear tonight as well until around midnight. It'll become partly cloudy. The low tonight is 14. And this weekend, it'll be a mix of sun and cloud for both Saturday and Sunday. Monday, we'll get all sun and it'll be clear with a high of 25.
0: All right, Ali, thank you. Well, an evacuation order remains in effect for the Boston Bar town site in the Fraser Canyon. That because of the intensifying risk from wildfires burning in the area. The order covers about 200 properties in and around the community. And the BC Wildfire Service is warning that aggressive fire behavior is expected to continue. But despite the evacuation orders, some are choosing to stay behind. And the CBC's Ian Hanna-Mansing spoke with Attila Banheji, who is remaining in Boston Bar.
3: I've stayed behind because we have some livestock I need to take care of, and I'm still renovating a house in North Bend, so I feel pretty safe personally. I wouldn't recommend what I'm doing to everybody else, but I've got my evacuation plans in order.

0: And so where is your place in relation to where the fire is?
1: So I'm speaking to you from my deck right now, and the fire is just behind my left shoulder here, rolling down the mountain towards Scuzzy Creek.
0: I'm a little worried for you. Like, are you concerned that all of a sudden the fire might move more quickly than you're able to respond to?
1: Well, I've got a massive fire break between me and the fire. There's the river and then an old mill yard. But my concern is an ember shower coming in and starting spot fires. But I have a few different points of egress, so I'm not personally concerned for my own safety at the moment. But as soon as I do become concerned, I'll be out of here.
0: And what is it on your property? I think you have some wildlife there. You obviously have the property itself. What is it that you're trying to protect?
1: Yeah, I've got 12 chickens right here to my right. And I'm just concerned if I leave, when can I come back and feed them and give them their fresh water? I've also got a nursery with a lot of plants I've been tending to for many years and an orchard on the other side.
2: And that is Attila Banheji, who is remaining in Boston Bar despite the evacuation orders that are in effect. And Attila was speaking with the CBC's Ian Hanna-Mansing. Now, the Transport Ministry is advising drivers traveling through the Boston Bar area that Highway 1 remains closed because of wildfire activity. We will have the latest updates on this story for you at cbc.ca/bc. And by the way, if you're ever low on power or cellular data, you can access CBC News through our low bandwidth website. 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That's L-I-T-E. cbc.ca/light. It's a CBC in a sort of text-only format, which is good for very low bandwidth, but you can get the important information you need that way if you don't have full internet access. Well, Body Wash is the name of a Montreal duo of Chris Stewart and Rosie Long Dechter. They're back with their first single in 3 years. They describe it as being about the built environment of Montreal, highways, buildings, those sorts of things. Here's a little bit of their tune, Come and Go.

0: A little bit of the Montreal band Body Wash for you there in a new single called Come and Go. That is their first new single in 3 years, by the way. About a minute and a half to go before the top of the hour, and Robert Zimmerman here with some local news headlines.
1: Stephen, the BC Wildfire Service says winds are blowing a nearby wildfire away from Pemberton. An information officer says crews have been making progress on the fire that has led to an evacuation alert for the community. And a Vancouver Island nonprofit says it had to remove a post featuring a transgender woman because of hateful comments. The Facebook post by Our Place Society during Pride Week was about Amanda, who is living at one of its housing sites. CEO Julian Daly says the response was horrifying, with more than 600 hostile comments. More local news at 8:30. Now over to Allie with traffic and weather.
2: So there had been reportedly a faulty traffic light on Brunette Avenue between New West and Coquitlam, but that looks like it was tended to. It's still looking quite slow, though, on that road. And there's also a reported crash in Burnaby on Canada Way around Stanley Avenue, and the volumes are backing up to Berkeley Street. It's forecast to be a mainly cloudy day today with periods of light drizzle until later this afternoon when it'll clear up. The high is 21 and the low is 14.
0: Allie, thank you so much. We have got lots to come your way on the program.

0: She's out next Friday. And that is the latest national and international news from World Report. I'm John Northcott. This is CBC News.
1: Thank you, John, and a very good Friday morning to you. I'm Stephen Quinn. This is the early edition on CBC Radio 1. Happy July 17th to you. Lots to come in this half hour of the program. Evacuation alerts remain in place for Pemberton. We are going to hear from the mayor of Pemberton. Mike Richmond is going to join us a little closer to the end of the hour. That is coming your way. But first, Spain and Argentina face off in the World Cup on Sunday. Going to hear from the owner of a Spanish restaurant that has temporarily turned into a sports bar. And then we're going to hear from an Argentinian superfan who has a theory about why we've seen so many of those blue and white jerseys around Vancouver. Stay with us for that. Right now, Robert Zimmerman is here with some local news headlines.
2: Stephen, BC's representative for children and youth says there are still major gaps in the child welfare system. Advocates are pleased changes to a federal law taking effect tomorrow will make it a crime to share sexually explicit AI images. And the Life Saving Society says there have been 30 fatal drownings in BC already this year, a 50% increase from this time last year. More local news at 8:30 now. Over to Allie with traffic and weather.
3: Well, the line is getting longer northbound on Canada Way in Burnaby. There was a reported crash between Stanley and Morley Streets, and it's currently backed up more blocks now down to Rosewood before Elwell. And at the Vancouver-Burnaby border, it's also congested on Highway 1 northbound to the Iron Workers Bridge. The start of the heavy lineup starts at around Lougheed, and it's also busy northbound on the Stanley Park Causeway to exit downtown Vancouver on the way to the Lions Gate Bridge. Now, as far as weather goes, it's going to be mainly cloudy today, and right now we're having periods of light drizzle. That's forecast to clear this afternoon. Today's high is 21. Tonight, the low is 14. The weekend will be a mix of sun and cloud, and Monday it'll be sunny. The high is 25, but for those of you inland on Monday, the high will get up to 29 degrees.
1: All right, Allie, thank you. It is 12 minutes after 8 o'clock on the early edition. Well, after almost 6 weeks of scintillating competition, seven matches here in Vancouver, the 2026 FIFA Men's World Cup final will take place on Sunday in New Jersey. Reigning champions Argentina will face off against Spain at 12 noon, and local footy enthusiasts will be packing fan zones and bars and pubs. And our next guest's Main Street Tapas restaurant has become so popular with Spanish fans that she had to change the layout to fit them all in. Natalie Rivas joins us. She is the co-owner of Bodega on Main Street. She's on the line. Natalie, good morning to you.
4: Good morning. How are you?
1: I'm very well, thank you. How are you doing?
4: Doing great.
1: You've got to be terribly excited for the weekend.
4: Ready for Sunday, that's for sure.
1: You opened this up, you opened up Bodega on Main in 2015. Did you have any idea that one day it would be looking a lot like a sports bar?
4: No, not at all. I mean, we never usually have TVs upstairs or downstairs. We don't play sports, but it seemed like the right time to, you know, have that around.
1: And were you surprised when so many people started turning up to watch Spain play?
4: We sure were. I mean, we have a TV and a big screen on our lower level, which we've used for events in the past, but we've never had TVs upstairs. And after the first few games, we realized that downstairs just wasn't enough seats and we were turning people away. So we added TVs upstairs for the last couple games and it's worked out well.
1: And so what other changes have you made to try to accommodate all of the people who have been showing up?
4: Well, I mean, reservations have been immediate. We opened them up after the last game and we filled up within, I would say, 15 minutes. So just trying to juggle all of that and squeeze in last minute people where we can.
1: Your father was the co-founder of La Bodega, which was open on Howe Street back in 1971. That was a Vancouver institution, of course. I remember almost everything on the menu in there, especially the prawns and the patatas bravas. How did he feel about how you're celebrating the World Cup at Bodega?
4: Well, my father's no longer with us, but I know that he would be thrilled about this. It's his team. He was a diehard soccer fan, so this would be right up his alley.
1: Sorry, my apologies. I should have said, how would he have felt about how you're celebrating?
4: That's okay.
1: My apologies.
4: He's here in spirit for sure.
1: I'm sure he is. And what? Tell me about the excitement that goes with how far Spain has made it.
4: Well, you know, it's been 16 years since we've made it to a final, 16 years since we've won. So I think whether you're Spanish or a Spanish fan, This

0: goodness. The whole building shakes. We're in an older building and it has great acoustics, but wow, those screams and cheers sure do carry.
1: Wow. So obviously you have full confidence that Spain is going to take the World Cup home.
0: I do. I feel it. We're overdue.
1: Okay.
0: 60 years is a long time. We want our second star.
1: Natalie, so good to hear you. Thank you so much and have a great weekend and go Spain.
0: Thank you.
1: All right.
0: Thank you so much. Vamos, viva España.
1: There you go. Thank you, Natalie. That is Natalie Rivas, who is the co-owner of Bodega on Main. Now off to the Spanish side, and let's hear from a fan of Spain's opponents. Our next guest came to Canada from Argentina in 2018 and brought his love of the beautiful game with him. Martin Rodriguez is the co-founder of Somos Argentina Society. The nonprofit is dedicated to sharing the beauty of Argentine culture. And Martin's been good enough to join us in studio. Good morning to you.
2: Good morning, guys. Thank you for having me.
1: For our radio audience, just first of all, describe exactly what it is you are wearing this morning.
2: Well, basically, it's like a mix of Argentinian outfits with a cowboy, North American cowboy.
1: Uh-huh.
2: And that has to do with the fact that Argentina, the stereotypical image we have to show the world is the gauchos. And the gauchos is nothing else than the cowboys from South America.
1: Right.
2: So it's the perfect mix. We are here in Canada. We have the Albertans here wearing this type of hat. So it's the gauchos and Canada together.
1: Okay. You look a little bit intimidating in the black hat and dark
2: no,
1: sunglasses and black leather jacket.
2: Not at all.
1: Okay, good.
2: I'm a rock funk music, so that's why.
1: Tell me about can you even talk about how important soccer is to Argentine culture?
2: Oh my gosh. We are born with it. We have it in our blood. Since you're born, you just put with a ball in your feet, and from there you play with your friends. It's a social thing. It's a relief. Like, it's everything for us. That's why it's lived like as a religion, similar to Brazil. It's the type of thing that you would find there.
1: If you're like a kid and you're growing up and you told somebody you didn't care about soccer, would they think you were weird?
2: No, because it has to do with their culture. I don't judge others. Actually, we embrace and we invite everybody.
1: That's great. Now, the jersey has been so popular during the World Cup here in Vancouver. They've been selling out all over the place. I've been seeing, around here, people are walking around wearing them. What is the story behind that?
2: That's awesome. What I found here in Vancouver, and as a nonprofit organization, we created this organization because we found that there are not many Argentinians here. We're a small community. We're like around 1,000. And in the streets, you see everybody. So what's going on? So I've been asking. I've been gathering with the rest of the world. And what I can get from them is that much of it has to do with the World Cup from 86 and what Maradona did in that spectacle. So they saw a nation that may be peripheral or far from the world, and they saw someone like an underdog beating the English, Her Majesty team. So that was something that people in India and Bangladesh and all of them, they love that. So we are fun. We appreciate it.
1: And are there still undercurrents of the animosity between Great Britain and Argentina when we get to a game? Because we saw some flags make it into the last game that normally would not have been permitted into games.
2: Yeah. That's one shouldn't mix things because this is just sportsmanship, but you cannot avoid it. Like, it's in the heart of the people. It's causes. It has to do with tradition and history. And it's going to happen. You cannot avoid it, but at least there weren't like bigger riots or anything, so we're happy that happened that way.
1: Right. You know, what's been occurring to me as I've been watching this is how soccer, it truly is the world's game. You look at teams from as far away as, Norway and as south as Argentina, and you think, like, how did it come to be that we all ended up playing and loving the same game?
2: I have my explanation for that, and I think it has to do that with the fact that soccer is just a simple game. You can play with anything you have at your disposal. Like, you can just do it with a soda can. I remember when I was in elementary school and we were playing in the breaks, and it was just a soda drink that you have. You just smash it on the floors and you just play right there, or maybe just a tape, like you'd make a ball with tape or something like that. It's easy to play. I know that hockey here is a national sport, and I love it. I support the Canucks. I support the Whitecaps. And I know here you require to buy some equipment and things like that, but soccer, you can play it anywhere.

0: with anybody.
1: Yeah, and I guess that's probably how it evolved as the world's game.
0: Yeah.
1: Are you expecting, obviously you're expecting Argentina to win.
0: Well, I must say that for us, the real final was the last one with England. That was an important game, not only because of the background that we just mentioned, but because it was the first time that Lionel Messi, our captain and our star, it was the first time playing against him. And it was a celebration and the blow of steam moments that we lived. Everything was perfect. So that was our final. Now we are going against Spain and we have history with Spain. We are the children. Now we are seeing like a confrontation within the family. It's our motherland and the children. So the difference is that even when it's the new world versus the old world, we have the advantage that we have the First Nations in our blood, because in South America we also have our traditional Indians or First Nations.
1: Yes.
0: So the gaucho actually is the perfect mix, the 50-50 of European and First Nations from America. So we have that in our advantage. Let's see how that goes.
1: Martin, so good to see you. Thank you so much
0: for
1: coming in.
0: Thank you so much.
1: Enjoy the game on Sunday.
0: You too, guys. Thank you.
1: That's Martin Rodriguez, who is the co-founder of Somos Argentina Society. It is 21 minutes after 8 o'clock. Ali is back with traffic and weather.
2: The crash on Canada Way in Burnaby has yet to be cleared. That's reported to have happened before Stanley Street, and currently the lines are backed up to Elwell Street now. But in Burnaby as well, it looks like the crash on Deer Lake Parkway between Canada Way and Gilpin Street by Burnaby Central Secondary has been tended to. We see traffic there is recovering a bit slowly, but it's looking like it's going to recoup sometime soon. But it's also heavy for drivers looking to make their way out of downtown Vancouver on the way to the Lionsgate Bridge. It's very backed up on the start at Stanley Park Causeway right now, and backups are going all along Georgia Street. And for those of you going out of town, we do have an update on a highway closure due to the wildfires. Highway 1 has reopened between Boston Bar and Lytton. So one lane is open in both directions, but remember, no stopping is permitted and a speed reduction is still in place. As far as weather goes, we're seeing periods of drizzle this morning. It'll be mainly cloudy throughout the day. That's going to start to clear up this afternoon, and tonight it'll be clear as well, but some cloud will come in later in the night. The high today is 21, the low is 14. On the weekend, it's going to be a mix of sun and cloud for both Saturday and Sunday, and Monday it's going to get a bit hotter. The high is 25, but for those of you inland, it's going to be 29. Tuesday, we'll see similar weather, and Wednesday, some clouds could come in as well, according to the forecast.
1: All right, Ali, thank you so much. 23 minutes after 8 o'clock on the early edition. While wildfires continue to threaten communities in different parts of BC, it's not just Boston Bar. The Signal Hill wildfire near Pemberton grew to 38 hectares by yesterday, and an evacuation alert remains in place for parts of the village. That alert covers 1,377 properties. Joining us now is Mike Richman. He is the mayor of Pemberton. Good morning to you, Mayor Richman.
3: Good morning.
1: Thanks for being with us. I'm sorry that your town is going through this right now. How are you and your family and everybody else doing right now?
3: I think everybody's doing pretty well. You know, it's certainly been a long few days. It's a little surreal at times when you see the fire right next to the village. But our community is used to a level of hardship and comes together well and whenever needed. So people are their spirits are good. Everybody's doing a really good job getting prepared and trying to be ready for whatever comes our way. So I think people are in as good a place as possible considering the circumstances.
1: And tell us about what is top of mind at this time in respect to the nearby wildfires. Tell me what the fire behavior has looked like over the last 24 hours.
3: Well, yesterday, as you mentioned in your opening, it did grow up to about 38 hectares. It's pretty close to town. It's just up and over the side of Signal Hill, which borders our biggest recreational area, One Mile Lake and the whole park in that area. BC Wildfire Service has done an amazing job resourcing and activating the fire. They've had planes, helicopters, ground crews working through the day and night. And they've done an amazing job keeping the northeast lines, or holding the northeast lines, which are the lines closest to the hydro lines and the direction towards town. So they've done an amazing job. They had a pretty successful day yesterday. It was a big watch and wait last night. There was a lot of wind early on in the evening, shifted into some rain, which was super helpful. At this point, I'm still waiting for the morning update to understand.

0: understand what the activity level looked like last night.
1: Right.
0: But it felt like the weather did cooperate. Things have cooled down. We got a good little douse of rain. Unfortunately, there was some lightning attached to it, but we'll see what that looks like.
1: I was going to ask about that. Any news of any new starts with that lightning?
0: Not as of yet. It's a little too early.
1: Oh, that's well, keep fingers crossed, but that's good to hear about the little bit of rain as well. So still more than 1,300 properties on alert. Is that right?
0: That's correct.
1: And what are residents of those properties doing? How have they prepared?
0: You know, we've tried to, through the village, put out as much information as possible. People have been encouraged to, you know, do everything from put gas in their cars, make sure they have a grab-and-go bag ready to go. Very important to have a household or a family plan so that if the evacuation order does come in, people know how to connect and how to coordinate with each other and keep each other safe. You know, we've been encouraging community members to look in on each other, especially if you know somebody that has, you know, that might be vulnerable or has accessibility challenges, anything like that. So that's been going on for the last couple of days. Everybody's looking after each other. The alert was put in place for that reason, just in case things do turn or the weather or the wind were to turn towards town, people would be ready to go.
1: Well, obviously the thunderstorms were a concern last night. Any idea what the weather is looking like ahead, whether it's going to help or hinder efforts?
0: It's very still right now. The weather forecast isn't too hot. It looks like it'll be a relatively cool day, so that'll help firefighting activities for sure. We get this little bit of a, on hot days, what we got yesterday, for instance, is a bit of a convection wind that happens at the end of the day or the early evening when the hot air from the valley gets sucked up towards the ocean, and that often creates a pretty big period of gust and winds. So we'll see what that, every day we look to see what that looks like. 2 days ago we didn't get any of it, which we were very thankful for. Yesterday we did get a big wind. Again, it transitioned into rain, which was helpful. So we'll see what it looks like. But so far the forecast and the conditions for the next couple of days look favorable and are encouraging for the BC Wildfire Crew.
1: And what would you tell folks who are headed up your way for all of the many recreational opportunities to be found up by Pemberton?
0: Well, I'm hopeful that, that everything will be open for business any minute now, as soon as things clear up. We seem to be trending the right way. Like I said, I haven't had an update yet.
1: Yeah.
0: And I'm hopeful that that we are continuing to trend the right way, and we'll be ready to welcome everybody back to our beautiful town anytime soon.
1: Mayor Richmond, really appreciate your time this morning. Thank you so much.
0: Thanks for having me.
1: And take care. That is Mike Richmond. He is the mayor of Pemberton. And yes, there are still 1,377 properties on evacuation alert. And that fire grew to 38 hectares yesterday. But as we just heard from the mayor, a little bit of rain has tamped things down a little bit. So fingers crossed that that keeps up and the wind doesn't start up again. It is about a minute to go before we get to the bottom of the hour. Ali Pataga is back with traffic and weather.
2: So we do have trouble on Highway 1 in Vancouver. There's a crash close to First Avenue westbound, and a fire truck is on site over there. And as a result, the right lane is currently blocked. So do pass with caution. There's a big holdup right now on the lineup towards the Ironworkers Bridge in Vancouver around the Cassier area. And as for weather today, we're going to get lots of clouds with periods of drizzle in the morning. In the afternoon, it's going to clear up, though, around 2 to 3. The high is 21 and the low is 14 for tonight.
1: Ali, thank you so much. And I will just mention our podcast before we get to the news. We have a podcast called This is Vancouver, and we drop 3 episodes every week. Only 2 episodes made it in this week, but both of them well worth listening to. Both with Justin McElroy from our Metro Matters column. Talk a lot about civic affairs. Talk is about the City of Vancouver's Villages plan as well. So This is Vancouver is the name of the podcast. You can get it wherever you get your podcast. So download it now. Share it around. Tell a friend, why don't you? It's 8:30 now in time for the CBC Local News with Robert Zimmerman.
3: Good morning. It's 14 degrees with light rain in Vancouver. At the top of the news, crews continue to battle wildfire threatening BC communities. Nearly

0: 200 homes in Boston Bar are now under evacuation orders, while Pemberton is under an evacuation alert. Meanwhile, Highway 1 in the Boston Bar area remains closed. The number of fatal drownings in BC continues to grow. The latest was confirmed yesterday after the body of a man was recovered from Okanagan Lake. He was thrown from an inflatable tube last week and didn't resurface. He was not wearing a life jacket. The Life Saving Society says at least 30 people have died in the water already this year, a 50% increase from this time last year. Advocates are applauding changes to a federal law taking effect tomorrow that will make it a crime to share sexually explicit AI images. Sia Forio has the details.
1: Vancouver privacy lawyer Daniel Reed says BC victims of sexualized deepfakes are already able to sue for civil damages. But with Bill C-16 soon set to criminalize the non-consensual distribution of such images, he says a loophole is being addressed.
2: And it shows that the governments are recognizing society's changing very quickly with AI, and the laws need to change to respond to that.
1: Jeevan Sunga with the Salal Sexual Violence Support Center says she supports the changes, but wonders if laws should target the companies behind AI platforms.
3: Hopefully creating some safeguards, regulations, and just critical analysis of why this is technology that we need and are able to use in such dehumanizing and violent ways, I think is really important.
1: The Department of Justice says officials are still studying the legal challenges of criminalizing the creation of deepfakes, which could pose risks to the right to the freedom of expression. Sia Forio, CBC News, Vancouver.
0: A Vancouver Island nonprofit says it had to remove a post featuring a transgender woman because of hateful comments. The Facebook post by Our Place Society during Pride Week was about Amanda, who is living at one of its housing sites. CEO Julian Daly says the response was horrifying.
4: In my 6 years at Our Place, you know, I've witnessed a great deal of human suffering, but I've never seen such a sustained outpouring of hatred directed at a person simply for having the courage to be herself.
0: Daly says they received about 800 comments. He says more than 600 were hostile. He adds that he spoke to Amanda before making the post and met with her the day after the post was taken down. A year after Victoria released its community safety plan, the city says it's finding some success, but still struggling to help people getting off the street. Catherine Marlowe has more.
5: The first phase has focused primarily on Victoria's downtown and the 900 block of Pandora Street, where the city's unhoused population gathers. The city hired more bylaw officers, funded more police roles, worked to clean up and repair street infrastructure, and added shelter beds. Included in the project is the housing relocation coordinator, who connects with people living in encampments to find out what they need to find housing and other supports. So far, they have housed 75 people. It's work that city staffer Carolee Jones says takes time and attention.
6: They understand and they know the needs and they know where to place people to make them successful.
5: Peter Rantucci, who heads the Community Safety and Wellbeing Project, says there are still barriers to getting some people into housing.
7: Is that ability to take them from the harm reduction position that many of them are in into those next steps?
5: He says that means more funding for programs like detox and transitional housing. Catherine Marlowe, CBC News, Victoria.
0: Community organizations say the need for food support continues to grow as more BC families struggle with rising grocery costs. Emily Ann King with Backpack Buddies says the need grows through the summer when school meal programs aren't available.
8: People often think of hunger as an over there issue. It's a plane ride away. In reality, hunger is living in every single one of our communities across our province, and it may be the family next door and you don't even realize.
0: King says when the organization launched 14 years ago, one in five children faced food insecurity. Today, she estimates it's one in three. And the BC Utilities Commission is investigating why drivers in the Kamloops and Whistler areas often pay more for gas than drivers in other communities. Tom Popick has more.
9: It doesn't make any sense logistically.
10: Kamloops Councillor Stephen Karpuk says residents often call his office to complain about pump prices compared to nearby cities like Kelowna, sometimes up to 25 cents a liter higher. He says it doesn't make sense, especially since Kamloops is a regional fuel distribution center.
9: I'm not saying they're price fixing on fuel, but

0: Boy, oh boy, there's no reason why we should be as expensive as we are, because historically we used to be cheaper because this is where the fuel is.
1: The BC Utilities Commission is now asking local gas stations and fuel distributors to report their wholesale and retail prices, explain how it's set, including profit margins. A separate investigation was also announced into fuel prices in the Whistler Corridor from Squamish to Mount Currie. Kamloops Council has pushed the province for answers for months.
0: And at this point, I don't have a whole lot of faith in their current process.
1: Councillor Karpuk is just hoping some answers will drive change. Tom Popick, CBC News, Kelowna.
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3: Robert Zimmerman, thank you so
2: Stephen
3: much.
2: Stephen Quinn, you're welcome.
3: You have a great weekend.
2: Thank you. You too.
3: All right. Allie, let's get through a quick traffic here because I want to thank all the people who put the program together this week.
4: Yeah, so we just have to cover that crash westbound on Highway 1 in Vancouver. The right lane is blocked due to the incident there, and a fire truck is on site currently, and traffic is recovering on Canada Way in Burnaby. Previously, there had been a crash reported there on Stanley Street, but it looks like it's recouping. As for weather today, periods of light rain this morning. It's going to be cloudy, and then this afternoon it's going to clear up. The high today is 21. The low tonight is 14.
3: Ali Pataga, thank you so much, and thanks to everybody who put the program together this week. Story producers Goldie Pohl, Caroline Chan, Sophie Woodruff, Alan Regan, Coralie Nikars, and Garasa Singh. Lawrence Watt and Gurpri Cambo are studio directors this week. Burke Johnson, Allison Cole, audio technicians Kyle Davidson, our digital director, our visuals director. Director Ali Pataga on traffic and weather. Alan Regan is today's producer. The senior producer of the early edition is Julia Lipscomb. I'm Stephen Quinn. Have a great weekend. We'll talk to you on Monday.

0: This is CBC Radio 1, 88.1 FM and 690 AM in Vancouver. The Tragically Hip, a national celebration, a defining cultural moment. 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The CBC News is next. Coming up in an hour, it's Q.
1: Shania Twain, one of the most recognizable voices in country music. Before she was a global superstar, she was just a kid in Timmins, Ontario. She'll take you back to those early days and tell you how losing her parents early on changed the course of her life.
2: This is CBC News from Vancouver. Good morning, I'm Robert Zimmerman. The BC Wildfire Service says winds are helping in the fight against the fire burning near Pemberton.

0: about your mom?
1: Yeah, you know, my mother was my, she wore many hats as a child. I didn't know the first thing about being a performer or being a star. I didn't know anything about being a star at 6 years old, 8 years old. So it was my mother who was my agent, found the stages. Those were always the bars. She's the one that found the education for me in music. She was my driver. She had to take me to the bars. She was my coach. She helped me.
0: What was she like? What was she?
1: My mother was very energetic, obsessed with my talent. She was also very keen on me breaking the cycle of our family and having a better life.
0: There had been a cycle of poverty, a cycle of hard life, as we'd say back home.
1: A hard life, yes.
0: A hard life.
1: My mother had a very hard life.
0: Yeah.
1: And then subsequently, we were born into that hard life.
0: Yeah.
1: So we went in and out of very, very hard times. A lot of violence in our home.
0: Yeah.
1: We went through many dysfunctional periods of not having enough food in the house,
0: yeah.
1: not having heat in the winter. And when you're from a northern town, it gets cold.
0: Yeah.
1: You know, it's tough. It's a real, heat is a necessity.
0: In Canada.
1: To survival in Canada. Absolutely. So my mother suffered a lot knowing that we were not always provided for the way she would have wanted us to be.
0: Yeah.
1: She wanted more for me. She knew I could, that I had the potential to get more and to have more. So she brought me to the bars and said, this is your school. This is your performing arts school.
0: But it's the when of the bars that I find interesting, because I think people who are imagining this, and I up until now, and I've talked to you before about this, would have imagined that you're getting up on stage at like 8 o'clock and you're doing Delta Dawn or whatever. If I'm not mistaken, you would go on stage after the bar closed, after last call. Everyone's kind of at their most loaded.
1: That's right.
0: And that was your gig. It wasn't like the review of the night.
1: So part of my mother's role was to be my manager.
0: Yeah.
1: And she figured out that the only way to get me up on stages, after talking to the bar managers, the hotel managers, was to bring me in after last call. Last call being at midnight. So I could go in, you know what it's like in Canada, you can, or at least at the time, last call meant everybody fill up the tables.
0: Yeah.
1: Right. So they would fill up the tables.
0: Yeah.
1: And they were allowed to sit there and drink it till they were done.
0: Yeah.
1: Right. So this is when I come on, because now technically I'm allowed to go on because the bar is closed, but everybody's still drinking till 2 in the morning. So I would sing for as long as they would have requests, and then I had school the next day. So
0: what were the crowds like? Were they?
1: Well, they were mostly men.
0: Yeah.
1: A lot of miners, a lot of bushmen, trappers.
0: Yeah.
1: A lot of people, you know, in my hometown, a lot of people would start going to the bars at noon and sit there and drink beer all day.
0: Yeah.
1: And spend their checks, and then they'd still be there at night when you got there, when the band showed up. Not everybody, but there was always a crowd like that. My family was one of those crowds. I think that's probably how I really started in the bars, because my family were often in the bar already by noon, you know?
0: Yeah. Yeah. They were there. You might as well go in and play.
1: Yeah. Come on, Eileen, come and sing us a song.

0: I'm Jill Deacon, in for Tom Power. Country music superstar Shania Twain is on cue today. Shania got her start performing in bars in Timmins at the encouragement of her mother. And today, she is one of the best-selling musicians of all time. Tom traveled to Los Angeles to sit down with Shania and talk all about her career, growing up in Northern Ontario, and her new album, Little Miss Twain, which revisits these early years. Here's some more of their conversation.
1: There's another line of the song, which is, I heard a song called At 17 about the ugly truth of youth and vanity. Mm-hmm. At 17, is my guess, is the Janis Ian song.
2: Absolutely.
1: I heard the truth at 17.
2: That's it.
1: That love was meant for beauty queens.
2: Exactly.
1: And high school girls with clear skin.

from her 1995 album of the same name. That's Shania Twain and Woman in Me. Before that, you heard the first part of Tom's conversation with Shania, recorded in Los Angeles. Coming up, more of that chat. Shania will tell you about leaving Timmins for Toronto with dreams of being not a big-time singer, but a computer programmer, and about how the death of her parents pulled her back to the stage. Lots more to come. Don't go anywhere. More Q coming up.

0: you said to me earlier, you were like, even when you were kind of threatening your mom, like, I want to stop music. I'm going to give all this up. I'm never going to stop writing. Yeah. I'm never going to stop writing.
1: My rebellious phase.
0: But I was touched that after your parents died, and I didn't know this, and I was thinking about you writing so powerfully. You wrote one of the great songs on The Woman in Me, like shortly after your parents died, right?
1: Yes. So what happened is after my parents died, I was, you know, pulled back north, yeah. Right? I get a job at the resort singing. Now I'm singing full time, with the kids at home, and I dove deeper again back into the songwriting. And I started writing a lot of the songs that would end up on, The Woman in Me.
0: Yeah.
1: And when, you know, I'm laughing again at my mother because those rebellious times when I was always so devoted to the songwriting, but part of my threat to my mother was not only I'm not going to sing anymore. I'm only going to write pop and rock songs now. Like, I'm not writing any more country music. that was a dagger to the heart because she was like, no, you've got to, I want you, you need to be Tanya Tucker. And I'm like writing, you know, I want to write, you know, folk and rock, and I want to write the next words, and I want to write the next, you know, Fleetwood Mac song, and yeah. Eagles song. But anyway, I end up after my parents die at Deerhurst, and it is a really good time for me because I've got the day. The kids are in school during the day. I'm only singing at night.
0: These are your siblings, by the way, that you
1: my kids? The kids.
0: You would have to, I'm just telling people the story, yeah. That you would have to look after, even right. though you were 18, or they would be taken. They would go into foster care. And you yes. had to look after your siblings after the loss of your parents. I just want to give people context of.
1: Right. So the kids were teenagers, yeah. And they were still in school.
0: Yeah.
1: So my sister was already graduated. She was working at McDonald's. She was able to transfer her job. And to Huntsville, where we moved. And then the kids, I put them in high school, back in high school after moving them, and rented out my parents' house. I bought a house in Huntsville. But long story short, I had the daytime to write. So I wrote and wrote and wrote and made a lot of demos. And that music got me my record deal.
0: Yeah, it was it God? What were the songs you wrote there that made it on The Woman and Me?

God Bless the Child, God bless the child. You know that story, God Bless the Child. I was outside in the bush, as I often was, and I could hear a bear calling, and he was in a trap. I knew this because I know what the sound of a bear in pain is. So, and I knew there was a trap line out there. So anyway, there's this bear and he's in pain and he's howling. And I thought, oh, you know, the poor thing, he would have been way too far for me to find him. I wouldn't have been able to find him. And I mean, I called in and everything like that, but, I thought, wow, I really relate to the pain of that bear because I had just lost my parents. And I wrote that song out there with the echo of the forest. And it was just me and the beautiful reverberation of the forest. And I wrote God Bless the Child that day. It was beautiful.

0: To me, what the album is, it's a collection of great songs. To me, it's almost less about reflecting on your life than it is about kind of the gift that songwriting has given to you as you've processed your life, as you've gone through your life. It feels like when you had nothing and when you had everything, you've always had songwriting. What's the greatest gift songwriting has given you?
1: The greatest gift songwriting has given me is knowing that even if I could never sing again, which at one time I believed was the case when I lost my voice to Lyme's disease.
0: Yeah.
1: I said, you know what? Even if you never sing again, the songs you write can still be sung by other singers. And I was excited about that prospect. I don't even know how I was able to be excited about it in the moment, but I'm thinking, okay, if you can't sing anymore, then that's the end of that. Let's start a new chapter. Now you get to hear your songs sung by all kinds of extraordinary voices that are not limited to Shania Twain's voice. That was a huge possibility. Possibilities just flooded my mind, and I got very excited about that. So I learned that about myself in that moment, that I hit a wall and it's like, you know what? I'm going to punch a hole right through it. And that's what I did. And the songwriting was the fist.
0: I'm such a big fan of yours, and I think you're such a great songwriter. And you made such a beautiful record of songs.
1: Thank you.

from her new album, Little Miss Twain. That's Shania Twain with Dirty Rosie. Before that, you heard Tom Power's conversation with Shania Twain. Little Miss Twain is out everywhere on the 24th of July.

0: judge picks the winner. Now here's a man who never gets caribou'd off stage, Steve Patterson.
1: Hey! Thanks, Graham Clark. Hello, Canada, and welcome back to the debaters. We are so lucky to be here in beautiful Northwest Territories. Yes! A land of remarkable landscapes and even more remarkable people. If you ever get the privilege to visit, you need to go see the Smoking Hills.

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1: Feel that? 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And it's back on CBC Gem, with six fierce clubs battling all season long for glory. From coast to coast, Canada's first professional women's soccer league is bringing the heat. 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
2: Get ready, Canada. It's time for another edition of That's Puzzling. Host Pia Chattopadhyay competes against one familiar voice and one clever listener in a battle of brain games devised by puzzle master Peter Brown. That's Puzzling, after the news.
3: This is CBC News from Vancouver. Good afternoon, I'm Liam Britton. The number of active wildfires in BC has jumped for a second straight day to about 55 after several were ignited by lightning strikes. In the Fraser Canyon, the Brunswick Complex fires have grown to more than 201 square kilometers in size as hundreds of properties have been evacuated in the Boston Bar area. Meanwhile, parts of Pemberton, about 30 kilometers north of Whistler, continue to face evacuation orders and alerts. And Ontario has issued yet another evacuation order for an area in the province's northwest. Nearly 200 wildfires have forced thousands of people to flee their communities. Officials insist they are doing their best to respond to fires they say are unlike anything they've seen before. Michelle Song reports from Thunder Bay.
4: Our government stands with you.
5: Ontario Premier Doug Ford says 150 fire crews are on the ground trying to contain the fires burning. At least 10 communities have already been evacuated and more are under watch. The Premier insists all resources are being used.
4: We will not put a price on the safety of our communities. And I mean it when I say that we will spare no expense.
5: Zach Stubbington escaped the fires in his home in Armstrong, Ontario, packing only the essentials for his young children, fleeing to Thunder Bay, one of several cities hosting evacuees.
6: It was a long drive, trying not to think about what we forgot and what we should have grabbed and trying not to remember everything that could be gone.
5: Officials say the fires are moving quickly. The premier will be coming to Thunder Bay Saturday. Michelle Song, CBC News, Thunder Bay, Ontario.
3: Convoy protest organizer Pat King will be resentenced after the Ontario Court of Appeal ruled his original sentence was too lenient and convicted him on an additional charge. David Fraser has the details.
7: This is absolutely insane.
8: Pat King reading an Ontario Court of Appeal decision to his online followers. A leader in what became known as the 2022 Freedom Convoy protests, King was convicted earlier this year of five criminal charges, but acquitted on others. In a decision released Friday, the Court of Appeal found King was guilty of intimidation and his original three-month conditional sentence with house arrest was too lenient. He will now be in court again later this year to be resentenced. Crown prosecutors have argued King should be behind bars for 10 years. His lawyers have argued he shouldn't serve any more time in jail. This decision from the appeals court also expected to impact

0: means finally I got what I wanted.
1: It was Jolivet who applied for a conviction review. The federal justice minister says that during that review process, new information was discovered, which was not known to the courts during the initial trial and the appeal. In a statement, the minister says he found reasonable grounds to conclude there was a miscarriage of justice. The ministry notes that is not a decision about Jolivet's guilt or innocence. Now, Quebec's Crown Prosecution Service will analyze the evidence to determine whether a new trial is in the public interest. Paulette Diane Perez, CBC News, Montreal.
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3: Liam, thank you very much. A very good afternoon to you. I'm Gloria Makarenko, and you're listening to the Friday edition of On the Coast. Welcome. Lots of talk about wildfires in our midst. And as you heard, Highway 1 is closed between Boston Bar and Lytton right now as the crews work to control the wildfire near there. So we'll bring you to the area with our reporter Troy Charles in just a moment. Also, the Assembly of First Nations wrapped their annual general meeting this week with some pointed questions for the federal government. We'll hear more about that later this half hour. And it is Friday, so our climate specialist, Darius Madavi, is going to join us about a half an hour from now with his weekly science quiz. And this is where we do a little bit of a call out. We would like one of you to play along with us on the air. I mean, a lot of us do play, whether you're on your, you know, in your vehicles or at home or whatever, in your kitchen, you can play along anywhere. But if you'd like to join us on air, send us an email now, onthecoast@cbc.ca, onthecoast@cbc.ca. Again, it's about 3:45 and it'll take about 10 minutes of your time. And it's multiple choice, no pressure, but there is some nice On the Coast swag for you if you do happen to get most of the answers right. onthecoast@cbc.ca. And look who's here. Stephanie Hungerford is going to be watching traffic for us today. Hello there.
4: Hi, Gloria.
3: What a night, huh? Did you have the thunder and lightning and storm? It's just not at all common on the West Coast.
4: No, it was unusual. This is what I was telling the kids because they haven't really heard thunder very much lately at all.
3: No.
4: So, you know, there's a little bit of...
3: Well, and anyone who has a pet, too.
4: Oh,
3: I was visiting a friend
4: like
3: who had a rescue dog, and the dog just kept putting her head on the lap, just of saying, is everything going to be okay? Just tell me everything's going to be okay, because it's frightening.
4: It's frightening.
3: And it's really not something we experience very often. But I was thankful to know that there was some heavy rain at times. Everything is so parched. Of course, the winds were an issue. Yes, lightning strikes did start some new fires in the province as well. And again, firefighters already have their hands full with the big fires that were already underway. Friday afternoon traffic. A lot of people on the go for the weekend, Stephanie. What can you tell us about traffic?
4: Already pretty busy out there. I'll start in Burnaby. There's a crash at the intersection of Imperial and Willingdon. It's mostly affecting traffic on Imperial in both directions there. Also a crash on Highway 1 eastbound in Coquitlam. That's just after Brunette Avenue. Some buildup there out of Burnaby, just past Burnaby Lake, and then that continues past Brunette. There is a crash southbound ahead of the Massey Tunnel at Blundell. Very heavy on that stretch. Also for Richmond, all three Richmond bridges northbound facing a very heavy volume out of Richmond into Vancouver. Same for the east-west connector eastbound as well. Very busy out of the North Shore as well, especially on the upper levels highway down the cut towards the Iron Workers Bridge. And as Gloria was stating earlier, Highway 1 is closed between Boston Bar and Lytton due to the wildfires there. For your BC ferries, Tawasin to Swartz Bay, at the moment there's a 3 sailing wait with 10% of space available on the 7 p.m. And I'll be back with more, especially about the ferries, in a few minutes.
3: Yes, and you know, we're thinking about the wildfires here, but we were talking in the last couple of days about the wildfires in the east, particularly in northwest Ontario, and the smoke that is getting funneled down to the United States. So one thing was they were concerned about World Cup this weekend, which is in New York State. And is smoke going to be a factor? Today it seems to be not such an issue, but you know what they have? Tomorrow there's a tornado warning for area. So crazy weather. I don't know if it's going to be a factor at all. I know that England and France do play each other tomorrow for the third place spot in World Cup. And then, of course, it's Spain and Argentina in the final on Sunday. So, again, keep your eye on that forecast.

0: Stephanie, thank you. And for our local forecast, it's 18 degrees right now at Vancouver Airport. And we've had a cloudy day for the most part, but we are beginning already to see some clearing skies. We're leaving in a chance of drizzle overnight, generally partly cloudy conditions overnight, but a chance of drizzle into early tomorrow morning. But generally tomorrow, we're looking at clearing skies, highs anywhere from 22. It'll feel more like 27 degrees with the humidity factored in, sunshine for Sunday, and highs in the mid-20s. Now, wildfire activity in this province did jump again today after thunderstorms swept across many parts of the province overnight. So here's the count. There are now 58 active wildfires. 39 of them started just in the past 24 hours. And near Pemberton, the Signal Hill wildfire we've been following, it has now grown to 97 hectares. That's prompting evacuation alerts for parts of the village and for others in the Squamish Lillooet Regional District. Meanwhile, the Brunswick Wildfire Complex near Boston Bar is still out of control. And joining us for the latest is our CBC reporter, Troy Charles. He's covering those fires from Chilliwack in the Fraser Valley. Troy, hello there.
1: Yeah, Gloria, good afternoon. Actually, we are into the Fraser Canyon now. We just made the trek up from Hope. The highway actually is open. That opening happened this morning. So the Highway 1 through Boston Bar actually is open now, but that is a request not to stop in the fire zone. We drove through earlier, and we pulled back a bit now, kind of in the Hell's Gate area as we're doing this hit now. But that is open for people to travel through the Boston Bar area. And when you're driving through, you look up to the left, and you can see the Brunswick Creek fire burning up the hillside. Plenty of different spot fires, and it just stretches kind of up the slope, up the hillside. Not seeing any candling, not seeing any orange flame, but lots of smoke. And two different helicopters were actively bucketing the fire. This was just, in the last 5 minutes. The temperatures here are much different than what we had in Metro Vancouver earlier today. There's no clouds. It's blue skies. It's hot. The sun's out. Luckily, at this time, no real strong wind, which have been an issue over the last few days and, allowed this the Brunswick Creek fire to really make this run south, which prompted that evacuation order for the Boston Bar residents yesterday.
0: Okay, and what are you hearing from the evacuees from Boston Bar today, Troy?
1: Yeah, so we were earlier in Chilliwack at the Shway Center where they are housing and setting up the emergency support center. And, it's a place for these individuals to come and kind of still feel that sense of community while they are out of their homes and they're, giving hot meals and some other supports. And we spoke to a gentleman there, Kevin Wood, and he explained just kind of what went through the evacuation yesterday and kind of gathering up their family and getting their things and getting out of town.
2: I got off work. It's a 45-minute drive from work to my place, and then I got there, and I took like an hour and a half. And I didn't have anyone harass me or nothing, so I had plenty of time.
3: So what did you end up bringing with you? So I know you have your son.
2: Who else? The girlfriend, she was already packed, and she left before me. And I got my son. I had clothes, essentials, basically, a couple of valuable things, and left the rest. I wasn't worried about it, losing anything, so...
1: And, it's not just always the humans and the items that need to be packed up. Some people have animals of various kinds, and that's what we caught up with Brittany Alenius earlier over Zoom. She's a Boston Bar resident that also evacuated with some critters.
4: One of the things that's been so incredible is watching everybody pull together and support each other. And, we moved to Boston Bar because that's the kind of community that we were looking for. And so... Although this has been an incredibly stressful time, it really has drove home exactly why we chose Boston Bar.
1: Now, that was the other clip that was also chosen, but she mentioned they had cats and dogs and iguanas and I think rabbits as well that all kind of had to make the trek with them to the evac center in Chilliwack.
0: Okay, now what are you hearing from the BC Wildlife Service?

0: Yes, the wildfire service, they gave us an update earlier. The one positive about the overnight action on the fire was there wasn't a ton of growth on the Brunswick Creek fire to the south or as well towards any important structures. And they are hoping that the cooler temps might continue into this evening. But as I mentioned, at this time right now, it's hot right now and dry in the valley, but the winds are calm. Have a listen to what the fire information officer had to say about the ongoing.
1: So we did see that storm system move through the Fraser Canyon yesterday with some very strong and gusty winds. And while we did see some growth on both fires, so on both the Brunswick Creek and Ainslie Creek wildfires, we did not see substantial growth. And the critical areas of containment, which is around structures, critical infrastructure, cultural values, are still in place in those critical areas. We have a couple of days of just slightly cooler temperatures, a little bit higher relative humidity, and then probably a return back to hot and dry.
0: Yeah, so there you heard it. You know, this is an ongoing battle with these two fires in the canyon. You know, we're kind of focused on the Brunswick Creek, but also the Ainslie Creek fire burning to the east of the Fraser Canyon. That is the larger fire as far as square kilometers go. It also minimal growth, but we, you know, kind of focusing on this Brunswick side because that's what caused the evacuation of Boston Bar. But in total, there's 9 evacuation orders from this fire complex. You know, hundreds of residents out of their homes, and the uncertainty continues as, you know, these fire services try to get a handle on these two massive blazes.
2: Troy, I'm glad you're on it. And can we just circle back to, because the Drive BC site still is showing the highway is closed, but you've just been through there. In your view, it's open, but no stopping. Was that it?
0: Yes, that's correct. Yes, there's no more signs up saying closures or anything that were there yesterday. I was in the same area yesterday. Those signs are gone. Cars are moving through freely with just that warning to, you know, not stop in the fire zone.
2: Okay, good to know. Good to know. We'll watch for the update on Drive BC, but good to hear from you. Thank you.
0: Thanks, Gloria.
2: That is our CBC reporter, Troy Charles, again, reporting from the Fraser Canyon everywhere. And, you know, wildfire smoke has been a real issue back east, too. The drifting smoke from the forest fires in northwestern Ontario have been drifting south through the province and into the United States as well. There was a group of Republicans that have called out Canada. They say this is inaction here in preventing wildfires. Well, David Wallace Wells is a New York-based climate journalist and also author of The Uninhabitable Earth. And he spoke to Front Burner host Jamie Poisson about the politics of wildfires and climate change.
3: There has been a notable decline in apparent climate concern. I think the surveys sort of tell a somewhat different story. But if you look at the headlines, you look at television news, climate change is just not the top shelf issue that it was just a few years ago. Few politicians are talking about it in existential terms like they were 4 or 5 years ago, including Mark Carney, who was a, you know, brave climate leader for a long period in his life and has made promotion of the extraction of fossil fuels one of the central projects of his time in office now. But that isn't exceptional or unusual. You're seeing that kind of backsliding among many leaders all around the world. The wildfire problem, like many climate impacts, is a complicated one to detail or describe in terms of climate action because, you know, the United States, whatever it does, is probably going to have a much bigger impact on Canada's climate than Canada will. Certainly, Canada's climate action is going to be small compared to the effect of the entire rest of the world on Canada's climate. And that means that the levers are relatively weak for any individual country trying to take control of any individual impact. But that's one reason why we need to do all this together rather than thinking in narrowly nationalistic terms. I think it's one of the big costs of the political changes that we've seen around the world over the last 5 or 6 years, or maybe you could say 10 or 12 years, in which more people are thinking in individuated nationalistic terms, not thinking about the global community. And you see, you know, I've seen in my social media over the last few days, a lot of Americans yelling at Canada for fire.
4: A group of Republican congressmen just

0: are global, and the U.S. is a major, you know, we're the number two contributor. So, you know, we have this instinct in the moment of disaster to try to pin the blame on somebody, because we don't want to acknowledge that the system as a whole has gone completely haywire and is subjecting us to risks that we never thought we would have to tolerate.
1: So that was climate journalist David Wallace Wells, and you can hear that full conversation on the Front Burner podcast. Front Burner is a great one to follow, I have to say. 20 minutes past 3 o'clock right now. I'm here with Stephanie Hungerford. She's watching the Friday traffic.
2: Yeah, really busy out there at the moment, Gloria. In Surrey, there is a new crash northbound on Bridgeview Drive and 115th. That's just south of Highway 17 there. In Burnaby, there is still a crash at the intersection of Imperial and Willingdon. It's mostly affecting traffic on Imperial in both directions. There was a crash on Highway 1 eastbound in Coquitlam just after Burnett, but that has been cleared. We're still seeing quite a bit of buildup, however, on Highway 1 through Burnaby into Coquitlam. That's eastbound. The crash southbound ahead of the Massey Tunnel at Blundell has been cleared, but still very heavy through that stretch. Really busy for all three Richmond bridges. And for your ferries, Tawasin to Swartz Bay, 3 sailing wait with less than 10% available on the 7. Tawasin to Duke Point has a 2 sailing wait. The next available sailing is at 8:15 with just 4% of space available there. And for your borders, 15-minute wait at the Douglas Crossing, 5 minutes at Pack Highway.
1: Ah, weekend traffic on the move, Stephanie. Yep. Thank you very much. It's 21 minutes past 3 o'clock right now. And the Prime Minister's plan to build and build fast, it ran into resistance this week in Ottawa. Chiefs of the Assembly of First Nations gathered in the capital for their annual summer political meeting, and they drew a line in the sand on Mark Carney's plan to streamline approvals for major projects. Our CBC Indigenous reporter, Brett Forster, covered the meeting, and he joins us now. Brett, hello there.
3: Hello.
1: So what was the Assembly's main message to the Prime Minister?
3: The chiefs expressed persistent concerns with the government's ongoing push to get these major projects like pipelines approved faster. AFN National Chief Cindy Woodhouse-Nepinak opened the meeting with this message.
4: The federal government can try and set up all the timelines that they want for project approvals, but they can't put a deadline on First Nations rights, and you have rights. As First Nations, our message is simple and practical, that our rights are our rights, and this land is our land.
3: She said that First Nations are for economic development, for prosperity, but not at the expense of those rights. In May, the Liberal government had proposed some sweeping legislative reforms to get projects approved within a year. That's what she was talking about. It's generated a lot of debate, some concern from environmental organizations. Woodhouse-Nepinak called this new proposed one-year timeline simplistic and unacceptable. The chiefs then unanimously resolved to oppose those reforms if they weaken environmental protections or sidestep Indigenous rights. As one chief told the ministers yesterday, quote, "It's 2026 and the days of the Crown running roughshod over our rights and title are over." So the meeting very much ended on the same note it opened with. The other issue sparking serious concerns was the Liberal government's new proposed national on-reserve drinking water legislation.
1: Okay, yeah, well, securing clean water was certainly something the former Prime Minister Trudeau highlighted when he was in power. So why would that issue cause concern?
3: First Nations have been advocating for good drinking water legislation for decades. It actually took a class action lawsuit to force the Trudeau government to introduce this legislation. But the Carney government is taking heavy criticism for weakening it. A former bill that died on the order paper last year and did not pass under Trudeau explicitly would have recognized and affirmed First Nations' right to water. No ifs, ands, or buts. Very direct. The new bill now declares it is Canada's policy to progressively realize or work towards realizing that right. So we went from the explicit enshrining of that human right in law to the declaration of a policy that is aspirational in nature. Chiefs are not happy about that change. They see it as clear evidence of backsliding on Indigenous rights by the Carney government. Here is Linda DeBosigi, Grand Council Chief of the Anishinaabeg Nation in Ontario, discussing the bill.
5: Collectively, we can see through this veil of deceit, of manipulation of language and words,

0: And I believe that we can become stronger than we've ever been before to stop allowing for the erosion of our rights through legislation.
1: A veil of deceit and manipulation and a call for unity among First Nations. As you can hear, those changes aren't being well received, and you can expect the advocacy is going to ramp up in the fall when Parliament does resume and revisit this issue.
2: Okay, so given those concerns, what do you think happens next? Where does it go?
1: There are a couple ways I think this could go. I remember last year, chiefs were threatening to rise up in the style of the Idle No More protest movement, which rocked the country more than a decade ago. Coincidentally, that also was in response to a proposed series of omnibus legislative reforms that the Harper government was bringing forward. The Carney government has worked very hard to avoid this and ease those concerns. Cabinet ministers were out in force again doing this at the AFN on Thursday. Consider this message from Dominic LeBlanc, Minister of Internal Trade and One Canadian Economy.
3: The Prime Minister has been clear with us. The approach has to be full partnership from the beginning of the conversations. It's about that ongoing partnership through the life of these projects that uphold and respect your rights, but do so in a way that will benefit the people that you've been elected to represent.
1: Can you guess the key word there? Partnership, partnership, partnership.
2: Yep.
1: Right now, no one's protesting. These promises are getting the government the benefit of the doubt. And all this sets the stage for a high-stakes First Minister's meeting between First Nations leaders, premiers and the prime minister this fall. Carney has promised to do this after he signed a pipeline agreement with Alberta. It's big. These meetings don't happen very often. So will the government entertain amendments to the water bill? What will the provinces say? Will Canada live up to this promise of partnership on development? And how will there be more of these meetings? Will they discuss constitutional issues as some First Nations leaders want to see? It's a lot to keep track of, and they'll be watching the issues closely in coming months, and I certainly will be as well.
2: Well, sure, lots of question marks there. I mean, there are the projects, the pipelines, the drinking water, the First Minister's meeting. I mean, that's a pretty, you know, ambitious agenda right there. And anything else stand out to you from the meeting?
1: It was hard to keep my head screwed on straight at times because of how much was going on. I was also tracking how chiefs in Alberta and Quebec were forming alliances in the background, building ties between their provinces. That eventually culminated in the passage of an emergency resolution unanimously denouncing separatist movements in those two provinces. They expressed solidarity with the Alberta First Nations grappling with this. The group also unanimously demanded the federal government criminalize what they're calling residential school denialism as hate speech. Later, they urged provincial and federal governments to step up and do more for First Nations that have been devastated and evacuated by the wildfires in northern Ontario. So there's a lot going on, many pressing issues to address. As the National Chief put it in her closing speech, they feel the Carney government is at a crossroads in its relationship with First Nations. They want to know where First Nations stand in this relationship, and the government's going to have to soon choose which way it's going to go on some of these.
2: Okay, well, you've had a busy week, Brett. Thanks very much for wrapping it up for us.
1: My pleasure. Thank you.
2: That's Brett Forrester. He's a reporter with CBC Indigenous. Again, the Prime Minister's plan to build that ran into some resistance as the chiefs of the Assembly of First Nations gathered in the Capitol this week. We're coming up on the 3:30 news shortly. Stephanie Hungerford, what's standing out to you in the traffic picture?
4: Well, I'd like to mention that Highway 1 is open now between Boston Bar and Lytton, but you are not able to stop due to the wildfires. So it is open. You just cannot stop there. In Surrey, there is a crash still northbound on Bridgeview Drive and 115th. That's just south of Highway 17. In Burnaby, there's still a crash at the intersection of Imperial and Willingdon. It's mostly affecting traffic on Imperial, and really busy for all three Richmond bridges northbound as well as southbound through the Massey Tunnel. That's mainly due to an earlier incident. And for your borders, 15-minute wait at Douglas, 5 minutes at Pack Highway Crossing. I'll be back with more in a few minutes.
2: Okay, thank you very much. And the weather picture, generally a clearing trend. And where you are right now, you might already be seeing those blue skies. But wow, it was pretty dramatic overnight last night. The thunder, the light.

0: threatening the heavy rain at times. There were some strong winds as well. So there's a possibility. Generally, the forecast this evening is for partly cloudy conditions. We got up to 18 degrees today. Tomorrow it's going to get up to 22 degrees. That'll feel more like 27 degrees. A little bit of drizzle is possible early tomorrow morning, then some clearing and more sunshine for Sunday. Okay, Darius Madavi will have his quiz coming up on our next half hour, and we'll bring you another highlight from the ice cream festival.
1: This is CBC News from Vancouver. Good afternoon, I'm Liam Britton. Evacuation alerts and orders remain in effect for Pemberton and Boston Bar. Out-of-control wildfires continue to threaten the communities as fire crews continue to work to keep homes and residents safe. Pinky Wong reports.
2: Brittany Alenia says finding a place to evacuate with 15 pets wasn't easy.
3: We have a number of pets and four children, so finding lodging was quite difficult.
2: Her family moved from Abbotsford to Boston Bar last fall. She says it's the first time the family is threatened by a natural disaster. The Brunswick Creek and Ensley Creek wildfires are now both thousands of hectares in size.
3: The smoke was quite heavy. You know, we were having difficulty breathing.
2: Her home is among 200 properties under evacuation order around Boston Bar. In Pemberton, an evacuation order remains in place for One Mile Lake Park, and evacuation alerts continue for parts of Pemberton Village. Right now, the Signal Creek wildfire is 97 hectares. Mayor Mike Richmond says fire crews have been working hard.
4: They've done an amazing job holding the northeast lines, which are the lines closest to the hydro lines.
2: Environment Canada has issued a severe thunderstorm advisory for several regions today, including much of Vancouver Island. Pinky Wong, CBC News, Richmond.
1: The Comox Valley region was battered with heavy rain, thunder, and lightning for hours. Kurt McDonald is Courtney's fire chief.
5: We started off with a hydro pole / tree on fire. Then we had a house struck by lightning, which we needed to tend to. And then we had multiple other reports of trees and or hydro line incidents throughout the city. And we were pretty much flat out and running for about the first 2 hours of the morning.
1: McDonald says the city is still dealing with the aftermath of overland flooding. BC Hydro crews are also still fixing some power outages. And dozens of nurses and supporters rallied in Prince George today as the BC Nurses Union stepped up job pressure while contract mediation continues. Tom Popick reports.
6: One day longer!
7: One day stronger!
8: Union President Adrian Gears says 4 days of mediation have been productive. And while it's too early to know if a deal will be reached, the union is hopeful negotiations will continue moving forward.
9: I will characterize the conversations as very respectful, and I remain hopeful.
8: But Gear told rallying nurses that employers like Northern Health must address what the union calls intimidation and retaliation. The union says it's received nearly 4,500 reports of interference since job action began July 2nd, with nearly one quarter coming from Northern Health facilities. Gear says it includes threats to file complaints with the College of Nurses.
9: I'm confident it would end up being dismissed, but the process of having to go through that and defend your license is terrible.
8: The union says it remains committed to reaching a negotiated settlement when mediation resumes Tuesday. Tom Popick, CBC News, Kelowna.
1: Drivers across the province are being told to brace for a steep price increase at the gas pumps. Dan McTagg with Canadians for Affordable Energy says prices are expected to rise 2 to 3 cents a litre Friday, with another 2 cent increase possible Saturday.
10: When you have a shortage, a critical shortage, a crunch now of oil, in which the world's missing 1.5 billion barrels, that's enough for 15 full days of all the world's use of oil. You know, you have a very serious problem in your hands, and it doesn't make economic sense.
1: McTagg warns prices could climb another 10 to 15 cents a liter by early August. And the Royal Canadian Legion is turning 100. Vancouver's Billy Bishop branch saluted the occasion. Amelia John was there.
11: The Royal Canadian Legion was formed after the First World War, when soldiers coming home with injuries and trauma needed support. The Billy Bishop in Kitsilano is one of 1,300 branches across Canada and is full of military memorabilia going back decades. At a ceremony this morning, Vancouver Granville MP Talib Noor Mohammed praised how legions continue to serve the community.
12: In every town, in every corner of this country, the Royal Canadian Legion is a pillar and a trusted source of support for those who have served.
11: BC Yukon Command President Bob Underhill says while they've lost veterans from the First and Second World Wars over the years, they're now expecting

0: experiencing an uptick in membership.
1: So it's absolutely free this year, and it has been phenomenal, the program. We've gone from 50,000 members in BC to 70,000 this year, and nationally we've gone to 700,000.
0: The Billy Bishop is hosting a community barbecue on Saturday with live music, free museum tours, and the classic meat draw. Amelia John, CBC News, Vancouver.
2: And that is the CBC News from Vancouver.
3: Thank you very much, Liam. Hi there, I'm Gloria Makarenko. This is Friday on the Coast. I'm glad you're along with us today. And in just a moment, we're going to check in with Paul McGowan. We'll take a little bit of a look ahead to Monday's inflation update on our business report. Darius Madavi is going to join us with his science quiz. And we do have a contestant lined up right now, but you can play along from wherever you are. And we'll continue our tasting tour from the Vancouver Ice Cream Festival. Black Dahlia and Blue Velvet from Coco Monk. Doesn't that sound wonderful? It's really interesting, Stephanie, because with this festival, a lot of the ice cream makers or even places that don't usually make ice cream are going sort of the extra mile to come up with some really unique flavors for the festival. So a lot of people are sort of marking their cards. Have you tried this combination? Have you tried this one? So I don't know. It's a great summertime pastime.
4: Do you have cards to go around the city?
3: I don't think so. I think you just make your own list.
4: I think we should do a card.
3: Yeah, we should. Let's make a card.
4: Check them off.
3: Exactly. Now, you've got lots on your plate already for a Friday. How are things rolling out there?
4: Yeah, it's really busy out there. We have a new crash in Delta on Highway 91. The westbound 91 connector ramp towards Highway 17, so that's towards the east-west connector, is blocked due to a vehicle incident there. In Surrey, there is that crash northbound on Bridgeview Drive and 115th. That's just south of Highway 17. We still have a crash in Burnaby at the intersection of Imperial and Willingdon, mostly affecting traffic on Imperial in both directions there. Really busy ahead of the Massey Tunnel southbound. Traffic is backed up all the way to Highway 91. And for your ferries, even busier than about 10 minutes ago. Tawasin to Swartz Bay, 4 sailing wait now with 30% space available on the 8 p.m. Tawasin to Duke Point has a 2 sailing wait. 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And just a reminder, Highway 1 is now open between Boston Bar and Lytton, but you cannot stop. So it is open, and I'll be back with more in a few minutes.
3: Okay, well, things are a lot calmer on the weather front today. We had strong winds, we had thunder, we had lightning. My goodness, it was a dramatic evening. Cloudy out there now, but clearing in many areas as I speak. Just partly cloudy conditions tonight. Some areas may experience a little bit of drizzle overnight tonight, but tomorrow we'll clear up. Highs anywhere from 22 to 27 degrees, and more sunshine in store for Sunday. And we're getting an update on inflation coming up on Monday. So Paul McGowan is here with a little bit of a preview. Hi there, Paul.
5: Hi, Gloria.
3: So what are we expecting to see?
5: The best guess is that inflation dipped in June, but a Reuters poll of economists suggests, that the rate of inflation likely fell below 3%. Now, the caveat is that the easing of prices in June was based on falling gas prices, was based on the prospect of an open Strait of Hormuz, and neither of those things is true here on July 17th. And according to Dan McTagg, who you just heard in the local news, not much stands in the way of a significant increase in the price of oil.
6: The strategic petroleum reserves around the world and the strategic petroleum reserve in the United States are running low, almost hitting their operational minimums. That means that oil can no longer be talked down or jawboned down. It's likely that oil will resume its trek back in the, up and above $100 a barrel this summer and will remain there for quite some time.
5: Yeah, you heard about the potential increase in gas prices. As much as June was a bit of a relief in that respect, gas prices across the country were still 32 cents higher on average than in June of last year.
3: Yeah, they've really been bouncing around. I'm kicking myself now. I usually walk, you know, and so then I walk by the gas station. I've got to come back there later because it's like 15 cents lower, but I guess I've missed my opportunity there.
5: Yeah, it's a tough game to play.
3: I know. Hey, it's been a tough few months for Netflix. So, you know, when we talk about the, you know, the streaming landscape right now, what's the latest?
5: Well, Netflix released its quarterly earnings yesterday, and despite those earnings being basically in line with what Wall Street expected, their stock price is down 7% today. That's on top of the nearly 40%

0: 30% slide in stock price already this year. The new dip in confidence is tied to a couple of things, but primarily to Netflix narrowing its revenue forecast for the rest of the year. They also announced yesterday that they will only release viewership numbers once a year instead of twice a year. CBC spoke to Vass Bednar of the Canadian Shield Institute about this Netflix slump, and she said that she wouldn't dismiss the streamer entirely, even in the face of this evolving streaming landscape.
1: The company is trying to evolve with it. I mean, don't forget, they were kind of the pinnacle of innovation when they were mailing people CDs and discs kind of back in the day. And for a digital firm, they've had some pretty solid longevity.
0: Netflix is pinning part of that evolution on live events and sports, but their competitors like Amazon Prime and Apple TV Plus are doing the same, which means it could continue to be difficult for Netflix to add subscribers in the future.
2: Wow. Okay, well, we're talking about watching on big screens, watching on small screens. We've got some World Cup news here because we're hearing that there are many viewers in the United States that are choosing not to watch the games on Fox. So where are they watching?
0: They are watching on Telemundo. The Spanish language broadcaster holds the Spanish broadcast rights, and half of World Cup viewers this year have watched at least part of the tournament in Spanish. And yes, there are a lot of Spanish speakers in the United States, but just 20% of Americans identify as Hispanic, and so the conclusion is that more English speakers are choosing to watch in Spanish. Now, one of the reasons could be that Telemundo does not break to commercial during hydration breaks, but it seems like the other reason is one that's pretty nicely summarized by an old Simpsons clip highlighting the difference between English and Spanish broadcasts.
3: Halfback passes to the center. Center holds it. Holds it. Holds it.
4: Halfback passes to center. Center holds it. Holds it. Holds it.
0: Yeah, the passion, and in particular, the passion of Andres Cantor's overly long goal call appears to be winning people over. And according to CNBC, that split that we're seeing between English and Spanish language viewership could lead FIFA to package those rights together in 2030.
2: Oh, that's a good point. Now, you mentioned Andres Cantor from Argentina. So, mm-hmm. Paul, just work with me here. Take a really deep breath, a really mm-hmm. deep breath. Let's hear that Andres Cantor goal call. And by my count, by the time he gets going, he holds it for 17 seconds.
0: Oh,
2: here we go.
0: Okay, here we go.
5: Viva!

0: Isn't that crazy? 17 seconds. I mean, I was trying it myself. I just can't do it. It's amazing.
1: It's incredible.
0: I hope you enjoy the games this weekend.
1: Thanks, Gloria. You too.
0: That is Paul McGowan with the latest business news for you. And try it at home. Try it at home. How long can you hold that goal call? Just try it. I mean, 17 seconds is pretty impressive, I think you'll find. So the Vancouver Ice Cream Festival lets eateries around the city show off limited edition flavors. And this year, the flavors from Coco Monk, a little chocolate shop in Kitsilano on West Broadway, they're back. They've got Black Dahlia and Blue Velvet. And our Reed Mercer fellow, Amber Monez, went to Coco Monk and asked the owner, Paul Dintzer, about his process.
2: So this year I tried to do some very new, very unique flavors with the different techniques. And the first one was lychee with candied ginger, gelato. And then the second one was a vegan direction, blackberry with cardamom. The base was coconut and oat milk. It does give you something like a timeline, like the gelato's flavor is going to be keep changing while you are tasting. And also, very strangely, it plays with the memory of licorice. And then the last one is my personal favorite. I always find very elegant, very like dreamlike combination between lavender and chamomile.
3: So the flavors you have, Black Dahlia and Blue Velvet. This is a chocolate sour, but neither of those are chocolate flavors. What was kind of the process behind those?
2: So the chocolate or milk as a base, right? These are just the medium, just like a canvas, right? And then what you do, you paint your picture with the

0: the real ingredients. When you're analyzing those flavors, they reveal their own directions. They all show everything to you, and you just go with them. So I do the same thing using the medium as a canvas, and then you paint the picture with the real, whole, wholesome, living ingredients. That's the most important part. I just pick one seasonal flavor, ideally local, and then I analyze that single flavor to see what is the second, third, fourth layers of the tonations in it, and then I play with them. So therefore, the end result would be usually unique. Sometimes some people might be done it something similar before, but I usually don't look in that direction. I just follow where the ingredient takes me. But I never try them before the day arrives. But I can see in my head they're going to be fantastic.
1: Is there a particular reason that you don't taste them before?
0: It feels almost like experiencing the whole thing, whole design, whole new creation together with the guests. Mm. Like instead of like being there as a man who knows everything, I'm being there together with you. Like in the first day we are in the same place. So that's more meaningful for me. That discovery stage in the same day that I'm going to be serving that drink is risky, but I don't design in that way. So I don't shoot in the dark. So therefore I don't find that risky. Like if you are making these gelatos with flavorings, it's a totally different game. Like it won't work because human-made substances will not going to interact with the medium in a organic, in a meaningful, in a satisfying way. In Western world, our understanding of food is quite linear. When you say peach, for example, you think just like one flavor. Yeah? When you say like orange, you think it's just one citrus flavor. Whereas in reality, orange has like bitterness in it, sweetness in it, tanginess in it. That pulp gives like different feelings, different memories. So when I am looking at it, I would be able to see all those like the bitter direction, citrusy direction, tangy direction, sweet direction. So that gives me a clear direction where I can go. I can like extend one of them. For example, if I'm gonna make a drink or a chocolate with it, I can easily say it would be perfect with a chili, for example. Like you would normally never think orange with chili, but it is there. So therefore you just play with whatever the direction that you want to go, and usually I pick the direction relevant to my own past, meaning they're somehow relevant to my memories, my childhood memories. When you go in that direction as an adult, so it reveals some other dimensions that you never saw before, you never felt before when you were a child. So it's like very interactive, very bi-directional. It's just expand the territory of your whole being. Food and smell is always directly connected with everything in memory in your life. That's why like sometimes you experience a smell and you instantly transport it to that era of your past, right? So what is very fascinating for me and what makes everything worthwhile, the dimensions that you didn't think was there is accessible through creating these interesting juxtapositions of flavor combinations. That's a very interesting, very fulfilling direction for me.
2: Oh, that's Paul Dinser getting very philosophical there. He's the owner of Coco Monk, talking to our Reed Mercer fellow Amber Moniz. The Vancouver Ice Cream Festival continues until August 3rd. Taking you back to your childhood. I don't know, Neapolitan would probably come up with my childhood. That's about as interesting as things got back then. But we've come a long way, baby. Where are we at with traffic, Stephanie?
3: Well, in Richmond, there is a new crash on the east-west connector, eastbound just east of Knight Street in Delta on Highway 91, I should say. There is a crash westbound on the 91 connector ramp towards Highway 17. In Vancouver, there's a new crash on Oak Street at 59th, causing issues, and I'll be back with more in a few minutes.
2: Thank you very much. And Darius Madavi is in place. The Friday quiz is yet to come, but Woo-hoo. You've got to get us through the weekend forecast first.
4: Right. So let's start. I think we should address the thunderstorm. Last night.
2: That was really dramatic. Did you feel like you were back in Ontario?
4: I did. And yeah. I mean, okay, I love a thunderstorm. I know right now, not a great time to have one. But my apartment shook for 10 seconds straight at like 9:30. It was
2: Yeah, well, right through till after 11 and then the heavy rainfall. It was crazy. I just kept thinking, please, no more lightning.

0: It's no more fire starts. There were a few more, I know.
1: Yeah.
0: But
1: not
0: things
1: here.
0: Things,
1: not here on the South Coast.
0: This is
1: so
0: true.
1: Far.
0: This is true. Okay, what does our weekend look like?
1: All right, so we no more thunderstorm risk, thankfully, here at least. On some parts of the island, we'll probably see some more thunderstorms pop up into this evening. But here on the lower mainland, we're really just looking at mixed skies. Tomorrow, 21 by the water, 24 inland, but quite humid. It'll probably add another feel 4 degrees warmer with the humidity. So feeling quite sticky inland. Sunday, mixed skies again, 22 by the water, 27 inland. And then early next week, we see much sunnier skies, but also a bit of a heat wave set in. Temperatures jump up to the mid to high 20s by the water and the low 30s inland.
0: Okay, we can get through the weekend and hopefully things will be a little bit calmer too on the wildfire front. But now this is the moment we have been waiting for. It is Friday and it's time for Darius Madavi's climate and science quiz. Well, you can go wherever you want with the topics, but Darius, where are you taking us today?
1: Dinosaurs.
0: Okay, on the line with us right now is Georgia Carnahan from Nanaimo. And Georgia, a very good afternoon to you.
2: Good afternoon.
0: And you are playing today for an On the Coast sweatshirt. They're pretty nice sweatshirts, I have to say. We've got 5 questions ahead. You have to get at least 3 right. How are you feeling about the topic of dinosaurs?
2: I don't know that I'm as strong as a 4-year-old, but I will do my best.
0: Okay, give it your best. Darius, take it away.
1: Bonus points for comedy, though. That was hilarious. All right. I think I don't really have a good reason to do dinosaurs this week. I just felt like it. So are you ready to jump in?
2: Of course.
1: All right. Question one. One of my biggest pet peeves when I'm watching a dinosaur movie, not Jurassic Park, where the dinosaurs are coming back in our own time, but back in dinosaur times, is when they put 2 dinosaurs on the screen that in reality lived at very different times. But do you know just how far apart different dinosaurs lived? True or false? T-Rex lived closer in time to humans than it did to Stegosaurus.
0: True or false?
1: Well done.
0: Hey, that was your first true or false question on all of your... That was the first true or false?
1: Yeah, since I think we were... I might have done 1 or 2 when we were first promoting it, like quiz 1 and 2. But
0: like
1: it's been
0: that.
1: A long time. And what a success.
0: Georgia, what was guiding your answer there?
2: Oh, a class, I think, in geology and geography at UBC in the 70s that I slept through most places.
1: Wow.
0: Okay, well, you were awake for the important parts, it sounds like. So you're on the board with 1 correct. Thank you.
2: Veggieters and then meters, I think I recall.
0: Okay.
1: All right. That's good. Okay, question 2. Now for a newsy question. Earlier this week, there was some controversy among scientists because a huge dinosaur fossil went for about $50 million US at auction. It's about $70 million Canadian. What kind of dinosaur was it? A, T-Rex, B, Velociraptor, C, Triceratops, or D, Stegosaurus?
2: It was 60% T-Rex.
0: Oh, she was paying attention. Story jump out to you this week, Georgia?
2: It certainly did.
0: And you even knew the 60%.
2: Well, I mean, and it's going to private owners and, you know, when it should be donated to a museum, what can I say?
0: Well, value added. Well done. Well done. Okay, 2 correct answers. Let's move on.
1: Look at that. Someone's gunning for my job. all right, question 3. I think a lot of people have heard that birds are dinosaurs for the same reason that your nephew is related to you. Your nephew is part of your family, I should say. But which of the following animals is most closely related to a T-Rex? Which of the following birds is most closely related to the T-Rex? A, chicken, B, ostrich, C, eagle, or D, they are all equally closely related to the T-Rex.
0: Chicken, ostrich. Oh, sorry. Say again.
1: Chicken, ostrich, eagle, or all equally.
0: Oh, Georgia.
2: I guess I would have to go with chicken.
0: Okay.
1: You know, every person has guessed chicken. I think it's because of Jurassic Park. They used chicken as an example of birds being dinosaurs. But for the same reason, I may have confused you.

0: with the beginning. That's my bad. I apologize for that. Is the same reason that you and your sibling are equally related to your uncle? That's the same reason birds are equally related to T-Rex.
1: So it's all of the above.
0: It's all of the above because you don't they don't descend.
2: I told you
0: from the
2: I slept through that class.
1: Right.
0: Fair enough.
1: I think you led us astray with them with the nephew too.
0: That was a confusing intro. I apologize for that. That's on me. All right. Question four: dinosaurs were wiped out by a huge space rock falling to Earth. Which of the following describes a piece of a space rock that is found on Earth's surface? So it has already crashed down to Earth. A, meteor, B, meteoroid, or C, meteorite?
2: Meteorite. C.
0: Well done.
1: Three
0: so
1: correct. That's fantastic, Georgia. You've already won yourself the sweatshirt, but we've got one more question to go. Mm-hmm.
0: Well done. All right, question five. My favorite dinosaur, personally... Don't worry, that's not the question. I'm going to tell you. It's the Ankylosaurus. They are one of the most heavily armored dinosaurs and probably one of the most heavily armored large animals to ever roam the Earth. But which of the following features did it not have? A, an armored tail club. B, an armored back. C, armored eyelids. Or D, an armored underbelly.
2: Armored underbelly D.
1: Georgia, you sounded so confident with that. Are you familiar with the animal? You're just taking a guess. What's going on here?
2: It was a wild guess.
0: I thought eyelids would trick you, but you're too good.
1: Now, can you identify that dinosaur by its sound, George Baker? Does it have a name, or do we know what we were listening to? That was a T-Rex. That was it. From Jurassic, that must have been authentic then. I don't know if they were gathering sound back there. Georgia Carnahan, congratulations to you. We'll get a really nice On the Coast sweatshirt out to you. Okay, thank you so much for playing along.
0: Thank you.
2: Love the program. Love my CVC.
1: Okay, well, thanks very much for joining us. Again, that's Georgia Carnahan, and Darius brings us his multiple choice science quiz every Friday afternoon here at On the Coast. And we were having a little bit of fun here in the studio with Stephanie and Darius while we were listening to the ice cream piece. We were all doing our best. We were put on the timer and we were doing our own goal call, you know, the soccer goal call. And we were timing ourselves because I was already saying when we heard the soccer announcer do it for 17 seconds, I was pretty impressed, but, we did okay.
3: Well,
1: we
3: Gloria, did. You
0: Gloria
3: won.
0: Did. Yeah, Gloria destroyed.
1: I did. Well, I just won.
3: 45 seconds.
1: 45 second goal call. Yeah, I did it. But you both made it over 30.
3: Well, we both felt like we could have maybe
0: done better.
1: Could have taken it. Yeah. Well, try this at home. How long can you sustain that goal call? And let us know. Miranda wrote in. She said that goal, she clocked herself at 25 seconds, says Miranda.
3: That's
1: but
3: good.
1: See if you can do better than 45. Yeah, that's the new marker.
3: Okay. Let's see.
1: I did run right out of there at the end, though, didn't I?
0: Somebody's proud.
1: That was good fun. I know, a little bit. That was pretty cool. Darius, thank you. I hope you have a great weekend.
0: Thank you. You too.
1: Okay, that's Darius Madavi. And Stephanie Hungerford, what are you watching on the roads?
3: In Richmond, there's a new crash on the east-west connector, eastbound just east of Knight and Delta on Highway 91. We still have that crash westbound on the 91 connector ramp towards Highway 17. In Vancouver, there's a new crash on Oak Street and at 59th. That's causing issues as you head towards the Oak Street Bridge. Burnaby, there is a crash at the intersection of Imperial and Willingdon. That's still going on, mostly affecting traffic on Imperial in both directions. And Highway 1 is open between Boston, Bart, and Lytton, but you're unable to stop due to the wildfires there. And I'll be back with more in a few minutes.
1: Do you think I should try free diving?
3: That's what Darius suggested. I don't know.
1: That's kind of scary for me.
3: I think it's scary. I wouldn't do it.
1: No. Okay. We're going to break here for the news. Your world this hour is coming up. But in our next half hour, the First Nations Climate Initiative, it recently went to Ontario to learn more about small modular nuclear reactors. So we're going to hear what they thought coming up.
4: The Commonwealth Games are headed to Glasgow, Scotland. Athletes from 74 nations and territories will compete in sports like athletics, swimming, artistic gymnastics, and wheelchair 3-on-3 basketball. Anything can happen when the level of competition is...

0: Thanks so much. And thanks for joining us here for On the Coast this Friday afternoon. I'm Gloria Makarenko. Now, some BC First Nations believe nuclear power should be part of our province's clean energy future. We're going to hear why in just a moment. And after 6 weeks of high drama and intense competition, we are down to the final weekend of the FIFA World Cup. So we're going to tee up Sunday's championship match between two soccer giants, Spain and Argentina. That is just ahead. But first, Liam Britton is with us from the Vancouver Newsroom with more local news. Hello there.
1: Hi, Gloria. The BC Wildfire Service is reporting a big growth in the number of wildfires in this province. It's a count that's risen through the day, stands at 70 fires now, with 53 started in the last 24 hours. And lightning still is a concern. And nurses and their supporters rallied in Prince George today with contract mediation ongoing. The union is accusing Northern Health of intimidation and retaliation against nurses for participating in lawful job action. And it's something that'll make you want to raise a glass or enter a meat draw. Today marks the 100-year anniversary of the Royal Canadian Legion. Celebrations and community barbecues will be taking place across the country to salute the occasion.
0: Well, I know. Think about that. 100 years.
1: It's a hard thing to think about, isn't it? But I guess it makes sense when you think about the timeline. 1926, probably a lot of soldiers needed some pretty severe help after World War One.
0: Yeah. But again, they're in many ways still anchors of many small communities. I remember going out to Newfoundland, to Deer Lake, Newfoundland, and end up going to the Legion. And it was like where everybody gathered. And
1: yeah.
0: It was a really cool community spot.
1: I think Seashell has a nice one, too, if I recall. I think I had dinner there with my family many years ago, but it's just still kind of that classic place. They feel like you can get an affordable meal and all that.
0: Yeah, people are going to share their Legion stories with it. I can feel it coming. Mm-hmm. Liam, thank you very much. And Stephanie Hungerford is here with us too. Stephanie, what's going on in traffic today?
2: Still pretty busy out there in Burnaby on Highway 1 eastbound. There is a new crash after Willingdon. Volume is backed up to the iron workers as well as afterwards as you head towards the Port Mann. So very busy through Burnaby and Coquitlam. In Richmond, there's a crash on the east-west connector eastbound just east of Knight. In Delta on Highway 91, there's a crash westbound on the 91 connector ramp towards Highway 17. In Vancouver, there's still a crash on Oak Street at 59th. That's Oak Street southbound, causing issues as you head onto the Oak Street Bridge. In Burnaby, there's a crash at the intersection of Imperial and Willingdon, and really busy for all three Richmond bridges northbound as well. And Highway 1 is open between Boston Bar and Lytton, but you are unable to stop due to the wildfires there. For your ferries, Tawasin to Swartz Bay, a 3-sailing wait with 30% of space available on the 8 p.m. sailing. And Tawasin to Duke Point has a 1-sailing wait. 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And I'll be back with more of an update in a few minutes.
0: Thank you very much for that, Stephanie. And yes, we are seeing things brightening up this afternoon. We had a lot of cloud earlier in the day, even some drizzle this morning. But yes, skies are clearing. We are leaving and still a little unsettled in the wake of that storm system that went through last night. We are leaving in the possibility of drizzle overnight into early tomorrow morning, but generally a clearing trend as we get into the weekend. Tomorrow's highs between 22 and 27 and even warmer on Sunday. As wildfires rage out of control across Canada and BC faces a growing demand for electricity, there are some groups thinking out of the box when it comes to climate change mitigation. Some members of the First Nations Climate Initiative, they recently went to Ontario to tour the Darlington New Nuclear Project to consider whether this technology could play a role in generating energy here in BC. And we have two guests to talk about that this afternoon. Alex Jabofsky is the facilitator for the First Nations Climate Initiative. Alex, hello.
3: Hi there.
0: Nice to have you with us. And Wes Sam is chief of the Chilkasko First Nation. Chief Sam, welcome.
4: Good afternoon.
0: Chief Sam, let's start with you. What made you want to go to Ontario and check this out?
4: That's a good question. So we've, myself at Chilkasko and a number of chiefs are doing our homework on a number of technologies, and nuclear was one of them. We've actually visited sites for wind power and solar and

0: Spain and got educated on those and the benefits and positives and negatives of that. With that, we have a project up north, Clough Wind. You know, that was, that became a project after we learned, you know, what the benefits were and negatives. So we're doing that with all technologies, and nuclear is one of them, where we're trying to educate ourselves to the pros and cons of, you know, nuclear facilities, and in particular SMRs. Yeah, we're basically just fact-finding, you know, getting educated on what they're doing back east and some other First Nations, what the First Nations back east are doing. And there's more to learn, for sure.
1: Okay. And Alex, what about from your perspective? What did you learn?
2: Well, you know, we've all heard lots about nuclear, but I've never been kind of up close to see it. And two major impressions. The first was the scale. We went, the Darlington site is about, you know, 450 hectares or something, which is, you know, one or two city blocks, maybe four city blocks. It's not that big. It generates as much power as the whole of the Peace River system, all three dams in the Peace River system. And it generates that power 90% of the time, whereas the Peace River system dams, you know, they operate about 60% of the time or less. And so the scale of the difference made a huge impression. And then the second impression was, you know, whenever you think about nuclear waste, you know, I think it's dangerous. And I can't imagine standing beside cylinders or canisters full of nuclear waste. But that's exactly what we did. All of the nuclear waste from the Darlington CANDU reactors is stored on site in warehouses, and we went into those warehouses and got a tour and stood beside those canisters, and we were as safe as if we were sitting in the dentist's chair getting an x-ray. And we were talking with people who've been working there for 25 years. And it just was a real shock to get exposed to the reality, both in terms of the scale of the power and the concentrated nature of the land base, and how the waste is being managed.
1: I see. Well, Chief Sam, why don't you chime in here? I mean, what was going through your mind, and what do you think is important for us to know about these small modular nuclear reactors?
0: Oh, one thing, it was, I'm glad we went. We got quite, well, 101, a little bit of education on it, for sure. A lot of questions we had, you know, what is the water usage? What is the dangers of the waste? They answered that for sure, but it was quite impressive. And the size of the small reactors is the footprint is smaller, say, than you know, a bioenergy facility where you need resources, power, and dams, which, you know, take up huge areas. So the footprint of this is quite small and generate a lot more power. Also, you know, for a small reactor, the ones we were looking at, I was also looking at the, what does it take to run and operate these? I was pretty surprised when they said it's 300 people to manage and take care of a plant like this. And also, you know, then the jobs are right from janitors to doing dishes to, you know, your scientists that you have there. It's like a small town to operate these. It's something, you know, could be of interest for towns potentially that, you know, are losing mills. We're not doing well in the forestry industry. So we're looking at a number of different technologies, like I said earlier, you know, bio energy, wind power, and things like that. We're just doing our homework, like I said, but yeah, quite interesting. There's still a lot more to learn. about nuclear power, and right now in BC it's not even legal, as you know, there's been

0: a ban for I don't even know how long, but there's been a nuclear ban. But getting educated on it was a good thing.
1: Okay, yeah, exploring possibilities. And with that in mind, Alex, what can we learn from the Williams Treaties First Nation in particular and their experience with this project?
2: We had an opportunity to meet with some of the people that are working for them and were directly involved in the negotiations of the equity stake that they've now taken in this new nuclear project, those four SMRs that are part of the Darlington site. And they did that after, you know, the CANDU reactors that are on the Darlington site have been on their territory since they were built. So they've been living with nuclear power for a long, long time. And having lived with it and not benefited from it, they reached the conclusion that they were going to be a part of it. And so provided some information about what the agreement is that they've negotiated. And the nations here that are leading FNCI are, you know, very familiar with partnerships and equity stakes in large projects. And for similar reasons that the Williams Treaty folks, wanting to be part of the future. And they've had a lot of experience with nuclear power and have reached the conclusion that it makes sense for them. And so I think that the nations are interested in exploring whether it makes sense, for them here.
1: I see. And Chief Sam, finally, again, you are just exploring options and you point out that British Columbia doesn't allow nuclear power developments now. What will be your next steps?
0: For me, I need to get more education on that, but also what I do in my community, as I have with other energy projects, the wind and solar, for instance, I have my community involvement. So I bring youth and elders. You know, we've actually brought a lot of them to Spain to tour these facilities, our partner in Clough Wind. So my community also has to get educated on it, and I choose to do that directly with them rather than telling them. They can learn on their own also. So that would be some next steps, is probably get a contingent of youth and elders to do the same tour I did and see if they even want the conversation. They know I'm here. I've let them know a year ago that I'd be exploring this technology, and we finally did it this week, and it was quite amazing.
1: Oh, well, it's good to hear from both of you. And I hear this is just finding out more information, but it is interesting that you have reached out to a nation back east as well. Wes, Alex, thank you very much for your time.
0: Thank you.
2: You're most welcome. Thank you.
1: That's Wes Sam, the chief of the Tsilkasko First Nation, and Alex Jabofsky is the facilitator for the First Nations Climate Initiative. You're listening to On the Coast, 18 minutes past 4. How's traffic, Stephanie?
3: Looking a little better out there. In Richmond, the crash on the east-west connector eastbound just east of Knight has been cleared. Same for the crash that was on the 91 connector ramp towards Highway 17. In Vancouver, the crash on Oak Street southbound at 59th has been cleared as well. We're still seeing issues in Burnaby, however, on Highway 1 eastbound. There's a crash still after Willingdon. Volume is backed up to the Cassiar. In Burnaby, still a crash at the intersection of Imperial and Willingdon, mostly affecting traffic on Imperial in both directions. It seems to be easing up a little bit. Very busy out of the North Shore for both bridges, and in Maple Ridge on Highway 7, reports of the traffic lights at 287th Street are flashing red. So just a reminder to use the all-way stop procedure when you encounter that intersection there. And Highway 1 is open between Boston Bar and Lytton, but you are unable to stop due to the wildfires there. And I'll be back with more in a couple of minutes.
1: Thank you very much, Stephanie. Well, this is the last weekend of the 2026 World Cup. 102 games spread across Canada, Mexico, and the U.S. We're down to the final two matches. There's tomorrow's bronze medal game between France and England. That's in Miami. And then Sunday's clash between Argentina and Spain. And it's estimated more than 1.5 billion people are going to tune in for the grand finale. So joining us now is Joe Callahan. Joe covers World Cup for the Toronto Star, and we've caught up with him in New York.

0: very joyous. And even kind of later on yesterday evening, you know, New York is such a huge place. It can just kind of swallow mega events by itself so that you wouldn't even know they're happening. But, you know, every street, not every street corner, but every second street corner, you would see a cluster of Argentine jerseys. And even as I was walking over past Bryant Park towards Grand Central, there was a big crowd of Argentine fans doing one of their songs. And the thing about Argentine songs, the chants, they're not just like 1-2 clap. These things go on for about 3.5 minutes.
1: That's true.
0: Incredible songs, verses and stanza four, all in praise of Lionel Messi. So there's a good bit of that. I guess we'll see how it goes over the next 48 hours. But I got a notification on my phone that there is a tornado watch.
1: Oh, no.
0: In New York tomorrow. So I guess that's a good thing that the game is Sunday and not Saturday.
1: My goodness. Yeah. And we don't know about the winds either. There still could be concern about the smoke. You think they could, you know, would that be a factor Sunday potentially?
0: Well, it could be because, and look, you guys will know this, that last night the MLS was due to come back and Thomas Mueller and the Whitecaps were supposed to be playing in Chicago. But that game was postponed because the quality of the air just simply wasn't safe for players to be running around. If anything, that decision kind of puts pressure on FIFA to do all of their due diligence on what the air quality will be like here on Sunday. But the World Cup final is just such a huge thing with so many moving parts. I just can't see that there's going to be any way that that it could be affected. But look, let's see.
1: You know, there was a point in the tournament, you know, about a week ago where some people thought we'd be seeing France and England in the final. In fact, they're going to be playing tomorrow for third place. Should we get excited about that one anyway?
0: I think if we went downtown and chatted to any resident Englishman or French woman, they would tell you that they're not excited about it. Because, look, it's an awful way to kind of go out to lose a semi-final. And this is the longest World Cup ever. So both France and England, you know, both teams who thought they could win it. It's not like this was a Cinderella story that they got this far. And now they've had to hang around for 4 extra days for a consolation prize. So it's not, look, even as marquee a matchup as it is, it's always a quirky thing, this third place playoff. So I think ultimately most of the eyes will be here in New York, New Jersey on Sunday.
1: Right. Well, it's interesting because before World Cup, Spain had won the European Championship. Mm-hmm. Argentina won a South American tournament. So now they've both risen to the top again. Well, what does this tell you about equality in the world of soccer?
0: Look, it's a very interesting question because, you know, coming into the tournament, you would have said, okay, Spain definitely are among kind of the top 2 or 3 nations. That, you know, them being here on the final day, we could kind of expect to see that. But Argentina, even though they were kind of reigning champions, there was one huge question mark. And that question was, can Lionel Messi still do it at 39 like he did it at 35, 31? 27 at previous World Cups. And so he has answered that question in the most staggering, breathtaking fashion over the last kind of 5 weeks, you could say, but certainly in the last kind of 2 weeks in the knockout stages. And so I think, you know, it's funny because, and everyone in Vancouver will remember this with so many great games over there, but the World Cup has some great stories and has some great kind of Cinderella moments. Probably none better than Cape Verde, a country of 600,000, making it to the knockout stages and almost knocking out Argentina, we must remember. But by the time we got down to the quarterfinals, we were still back to kind of the powerhouse, kind of the power dynamics and where they've shifted and not shifted much at all because we had 6 Europeans, 1 South African and 1 South American and 1 African country. So I think kind of football is still very much the powerhouse nations and the power rests still in Western Europe.
1: Yeah, well, there were so many close games, though, weren't there? It could have gone either way.
0: It's been a phenomenal tournament for close games, and that's where you'd hope we'd get another one on Sunday.
1: And also, besides the game on Sunday, everyone's been talking about the Super Bowl-style halftime show for the first time ever. You know, the traditionalists are saying, hey, this is awful. This is the Americanization of the sport. How do you see it?
0: I mean, I agree with it because, like, it's not just the kind of halftime show. It's all of this other razzmatazz and you know, like, you know, Jennifer Hudson, fantastic singer and actress and woman that she may be, is singing the Star Spangled Banner. I've been to four World Cup finals before. I've never heard

0: anthem that wasn't one of the competing nations, you know? But because Donald Trump is at hand, all of this has to happen. And so we're also going to get a pregame show of, you know, and then a halftime show. And here I am on radio kind of complaining about the fact that I have to sit through Justin Bieber, Madonna, Shakira. So I know it kind of comes off. And actually, sorry, the other one, Gloria, that I saw mentioned in a press release today is that the Muppets will make a surprise appearance.
1: Oh, no.
0: Time.
1: Oh, my.
0: So I don't know if we're going to get the Muppets with Justin Bieber on stage at the one time. But yeah, look, ultimately, what's the biggest impact here? It's on the players, because this halftime show is going to take at least 30, maybe even 40 minutes. And we're used to soccer halftimes of kind of 12, 13 minutes in the changing rooms and then back on the field. So it'll be interesting to see, you know, FIFA might have a lot to answer for if somebody comes on in the second half and kind of has a muscle injury because they've been kind of sitting in the dressing room for too long.
1: Oh, yeah. Anyway, it's going to be a spectacle. It's going to be a spectacle. And hopefully it's going to be a great, great game for Spain.
0: I'll see. You just can never count out Messi, even at 39.
1: No,
0: my heart says Spain.
1: Joe, thank you so much. Enjoy the weekend.
0: Great chat as always. I hope everyone enjoys the game. Cheers.
1: And you heard him, right? His heart says Spain. His heart says Spain. That's Joe Callahan. He's a sports writer covering World Cup for the Toronto Star. Spain faces Argentina in the World Cup final on Sunday. Stephanie Hungerford. Mm-hmm. We better get to some traffic. Oh, you know what? I got time for a little bit of music here. Shall we do that first?
2: Yes,
1: okay,
2: do that.
1: Let's do a little bit of music. We got a few minutes before we get to the news. Missions. Carly Rae Jepsen is having a year. She gave birth to her first child, a daughter, in March. Today, she released a song from her next album. It's called, the album is Day and Night. The song, After All.

0: Carly Rae Jepsen. That's her new song, After All, off her next album. It's a double album called Day and Night, coming out in September. Time for some traffic before we get to the news. Stephanie, how are things looking?
1: There's a new crash on the 91 connector westbound as you head towards Highway 17 northbound. In Burnaby on Highway 1 eastbound, the crash after Willingdon has been cleared. Volume is easing up now through Burnaby. Quite busy out of the North Shore, though, down the cut a little bit northbound, or southbound, I should say, on Lionsgate. Burnaby still a crash at the intersection of Imperial and Willingdon, and I'll be back with more in a few minutes.
0: Thanks. We're going to take a ride on an electric golf cart coming up.
2: This is CBC News from Vancouver.

0: on the coast. And we have had several conversations on the show this week about sharing the road with electric scooters, electric bikes. But if you saw someone driving an electric golf cart on the road and asked yourself, is that legal? Well, stay with us. We'll have the answer for you. And this is kind of cool. A rare butterfly, once thought to be extinct, is making a dramatic comeback in parts of British Columbia. So we'll talk to a biologist about Taylor's checker spot just ahead. And I hope your afternoon is going smoothly, especially if you're on the roads. There have been a number of slowdowns, though, over the past couple of hours. Stephanie Hungerford has got her eye on traffic.
1: Yeah, it's a little bit better out there. We do still have a crash on the 91 connector westbound as you head towards Highway 17 northbound. Also, pretty busy out of the North Shore, still down the cut, as well as southbound over the Lions Gate. In Burnaby, we still have that crash at the intersection of Imperial and Willingdon. The Knight Street Bridge and Arthur Lang Bridge, both directions there, seeing extra heavy traffic there. Oak Street Bridge looking okay, just some volume southbound on Oak. In Maple Ridge on Highway 7, we do have those traffic lights out at 287th Street. And Highway 1 is open between Boston Bar and Lytton, but you are unable to stop due to the wildfires there. So I'll have more of an update in a few minutes for
0: okay,
1: the roads.
0: Okay, great. And we've got 18 degrees at the airport, a little bit warmer away from the water. Cloudy conditions for most of the day, but we're already seeing that clearing trend. So just partly cloudy tonight. We're leaving in the chance of some drizzle overnight into early tomorrow morning. Otherwise, clearing skies tomorrow and temperatures between 22 and 27 degrees. More sunshine and warmer temperatures for Sunday and into Monday and Tuesday as well. Now, Stephanie is still here with us because we're here to talk about electric golf carts. And you may have spotted them driving along main roads across the region. And maybe it's gone through your mind, is that allowed? Is that legal? Well, yeah, they are allowed. They are legal. And they're technically called Neighborhood Zero Emission Vehicles, or NZEVs. And Stephanie, you were looking into this for us.
1: Yes, I have to ask you, Gloria, have you seen those on the roads?
0: I have seen them downtown Vancouver, not too far from our studio. There seem to be about six people on this something. Mm-hmm. They look like a big golf cart. And I think in the moment I was just thinking it must be a tour group or some kind of special expedition or something like that.
1: Yeah, I saw one as well. The only one, though, this was before I did this story. This was on 16th Avenue in Dunbar, which seemed, you know, out of place. And I had to do a double take. You know, it looks like a golf cart. It sounds like a golf cart. It drives like a golf cart, but it is not a golf cart. So like you said, it's called a neighborhood zero emission vehicle, and they are considered street legal under the BC Motor Vehicle Act. And, you know, I really wanted to understand what these are because I thought, what can this be possible? What are they currently licensed for? So I went on a ride with Hey Ya Carts owner and founder, Tasha Maynard.
2: Oh, safety first. Let's put on the seatbelts.
3: Here we go.
2: Okay, driver, let's go. Okay, so Tasha, right now we are driving down Pender. Are we allowed to drive here?
3: Yeah, absolutely. These vehicles can drive on roads that are 50 kilometers or less. So that means within Vancouver, you can drive on any of our downtown roads, around Stanley Park, over our bridges that go over to Kitsilano or Granville Island.
2: You know, if I really wanted to floor this, how fast could I go?
3: You can go a max of 40 kilometers an hour. You know, sometimes people will say, oh, only 40 kilometers an hour, you're going to create congestion. And we do not create any more congestion than any other car on the road. Go straight.
2: Oop. Someone's honking at us. How safe are we in these? I mean, it doesn't have doors, but how safe is this compared to, let's say, a golf cart?
3: They're not a golf cart. So they're Transportation Canada approved, which means they would have been vehicle tested and gone through strict testing to get that license.
1: So we heard about some of the safety features there, and I want to mention there's other differences between this and a golf cart. So they have rearview mirrors, windshield wipers, backup cameras, turn signals, side mirrors. And the interesting thing that really stood out for me is no blind spots. Which is really...
0: Well, it's true. It's wide open.
1: Nice. Exactly. So there are some caveats, though. You can't drive on bike lanes or greenways, obviously pedestrian pathways or sidewalks. And they are zero emission vehicles, so environmentally friendly.

0: I know you're completely open there. Mm-hmm. And I saw the first thing you did there was put on the seatbelts. Yes. I get that. But who can drive these legally?
1: Well, really anyone with a valid driver's license. You know, you could rent one. I could rent one. It's about $40 an hour. They have 4-person vehicles, 6-person or 8-person. Now, the issue is, though, yes, you can rent these, but Heya is not allowed to provide a shuttle service of any kind. So no tours at all. And in order to run a shuttle, a company would have to apply for what's called a passenger transport license. But that's not so easy. So here's Tasha discussing those roadblocks.
2: We applied for our passenger transport license last year. And we called and we said, hey, you know, it's been a couple months. Any update? And we were told to wait. So we reached out to Pete Fry to ask for help. I certainly hope it brings attention that, you know, this is a BC company. It's women owned. We're
1: BC made too, right?
2: Yeah, BC manufactured as well. And I hope that it flags for our government that we're still here waiting and we're not getting any answers.
1: So all she's actually gotten from the government registrar is a response from 2025 that says, thank you for your recent inquiry. Your application is currently with registrar, pending decision. That's all she gotten. So we heard her frustrations there. So Pete Fry, she did reach out to him, Councillor Pete Fry, and he put forward a motion that council ask the province to consider a licensing or pilot framework. So that would enable a locally regulated NZEV passenger service, the shuttle service that she would like to now do for Heya in a driver guided tour. So in a high tourism area, this might be appropriate. So in downtown Vancouver, Stanley Park, and you know, it worked. Guess what? It passed on Wednesday. Oh. Vancouver City Council unanimously passed Councillor Pete Fry's motion supporting a clear licensing pathway for low-speed, zero-emission passenger vehicles.
0: That's a rare event at Vancouver City Hall.
1: I know.
0: a unanimous vote for anybody, but...
1: I was surprised, to be honest.
0: Again, just to be clear, it wasn't say, let's approve these. No. Let's get a clear licensing pathway. So that wording is important. So in light of that then, Stephanie, what's next for Tasha? And hey, yeah.
1: Yeah, so it doesn't mean that all of a sudden she can start shuttling people or having a tour guide. You're right. So she said that even though, you know, this is a huge step forward to get the city of Vancouver's support, but there is just so much more work to do. Yes, council passed this motion, but now they need the provincial government. So until that happens, the province supports the licensing pathway. Until the province supports the licensing pathway, Heya carts will only be available for rentals. So you and I can still rent them if we want to. I did get a statement from Tasha Maynard since the motion was passed on Wednesday. She says, this is about giving people accessible ways to experience our city, supporting local businesses, reducing emissions, and creating a regulatory pathway for innovative transportation that already exists in many cities around the world. This is an important step for Vancouver, and I hope it's the beginning of a broader conversation across British Columbia about accessibility, innovation, and sustainable transportation. I also got a statement from Councillor Pete Fry. He says, council have sent a clear signal that we see the commercial and tourism potential of neighborhood zero emission vehicles as a clean, green touring and shuttle options in our city. And we'd like to see the province move a bit quicker to make that happen.
0: Interesting. So we just might see more of these. I mean, they're NZEV or NZEVs, I guess.
1: NZEVs.
0: I don't know what
1: NZEVs. I kind of like NZEVs.
0: NZEV. They look like golf carts.
1: They do. But,
0: so they would ride just like a vehicle. You're right.
1: Yes.
0: I mean, no bicycle lanes, that kind of thing. No, you stay
1: on the road, but only in certain areas. So you won't see them north of 16th Avenue, for example, or east of Main. Or you will see them, I should say. You'll see them north of 16th and west of Main. So there are certain restrictions.
0: Limited areas.
1: Yeah. You can't go to the North Shore. You can't drive them over the Lions Gate, for example. But in certain areas, especially the highly touristy areas, you will see them.
0: Short distance.
1: Mm-hmm.
0: Okay, Stephanie, thank you very much.
1: You're welcome.
0: That is Stephanie Hungerford. And of course, she's also bringing us traffic reports every 10 minutes here on the coast throughout the afternoon. Now, Boston Bar residents are now on the second day of an evacuation order as wildfires circle their community. And our CBC reporter Ruby Cornish spoke with Brit.

0: Brittany Alenius about her family's evacuation.
1: You know, we tossed around the idea that the smoke was quite heavy and, you know, we were having difficulty breathing and, you know, waking up in the night. But, you know, unfortunately, when it's just an alert, like there's no formal supports and insurance won't cover you and ESS doesn't kick in with their supports until there's an official order, understandably. So for us, it just made sense to wait it out as long as we could at our home.
2: And so what was that like? I mean, that process, so many kids and animals, like can you just talk me through how you did that? It sounds like it would be quite an operation.
1: Yeah, we were incredibly fortunate to have some lead time. So, you know, I think that the emergency supports, they've done an incredible job, the FVRD, in making sure that people are aware, know how to prepare. And so we were able to pack our vehicles and, you know, get ready. And, you know, obviously, like, it's quite the choice to be making, right? You know, we just bought our home in October. Out in Boston Bar, and, you know, it's our dream home. And, you know, we're a big family. We've got actually 15 pets. You know, one's in terrariums and cages, and, you know, we have three dogs and a cat, and recently took in a feral cat that had four kittens. And so, it was a bit of an operation to plan. So we were really grateful to have the alert time and not be panicking to get that done. So everything was kind of organized in our vehicles to make sure that we could fit kennels and pets in there and just go when it was time to go. So, you know, but you're always making decisions, right? Like, what's really important?
0: That's Brittany Alenius, a Boston Bar resident who evacuated from the community because of the wildfires. 6:47 right now. Stephanie Hungerford, I don't imagine there are any NZEVs in your traffic update right now.
3: No,
0: but what
3: NZEVs.
0: Is going on?
3: No, thankfully, actually. In Vancouver, there is a new vehicle incident. Stopped in the left-hand turning lane on Clark Avenue at 12th. So that's southbound, it looks like, on Clark, the left-hand turning lane. Stopped vehicle there. There's a crash on the 91 connector still westbound as you head towards Highway 17 northbound. Still busy out of the North Shore down the cut as well as southbound over Lionsgate. In Burnaby, there's a crash at the intersection of Imperial and Willingdon. Knight Street and Arthur Lang bridges in both directions looking pretty busy today. Oak Street Bridge looking not so bad. 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I'll be back with more in a couple of minutes.
0: Okay, thank you. You know, 30 years ago, the Taylor's Checkerspot butterfly, it was once abundant in the Greater Victoria area. It was declared locally extinct. But today, they are making a slow but steady comeback into the wild thanks to an intensive breeding program. And here to talk more about that is the project's lead BC biologist, Andrea Gielens. Andrea, hello there.
4: Hi, Gloria.
0: What can you tell us about the Taylor's Checkerspot?
4: So the Taylor's Checkerspot is a really unique little butterfly that we have here on the coast. It's a small butterfly, about an inch across. So definitely the first time people see them, they're like, oh, I thought they were going to be bigger. They're a tiny little butterfly. They're non-migratory. So that's one thing that distinguishes them from something that people commonly hear of, like monarch butterfly. So these are a species that spends their whole life here. And there are local and endemic to the Garry Oak ecosystems that are a threatened and endangered ecosystem here on the coast.
0: Okay, well, I see it's checker spot. Can you describe it for us?
4: Yeah, so they are white, black, and orange, and they get their name because those colors are in kind of a checker spot pattern on their wings.
0: And what happened? Why did they disappear from the local area, Victoria area, some Gulf Islands too? Where did they live?
4: Yeah, so they are definitely a Pacific coast species. So like a lot of species we have here, their range is kind of Pacific Northwest area. So they would have been on the mainland, on Vancouver Island and the Gulf Islands.

0: For sure, all the way down to the Willamette Valley in Oregon. So they're definitely a coastal species specific for this area. But they're specialists of rare habitats. So they're a specialist of Garioch ecosystems, which some people might have heard of before, which are a coastal ecosystem, and kind of wetted marsh areas. So they suffered a lot from habitat loss, which happens kind of in a few ways, not only people obviously wanting to be in those habitats and live in those habitats, but also in changes in the way that we manage those habitats. So the way in which we control fires, so naturally occurring fires, these species would have hopped between landscapes that were recently cleared by fire because they do like open meadow habitats, and that's how that would naturally be created. But also forest encroaching upon those habitats. As we tend to love trees and want trees and see trees growing into those habitats, it can choke them out and make them not suitable for the species anymore.
1: Wow. Okay, but I'm fascinated that if they were declared locally extinct, I mean, how did you go about bringing them back?
0: Yeah, so they were declared locally extinct kind of in the late 90s, and then they were rediscovered on Denman Island in roughly 2005. So since then, we've been working as a team, which is, I am part of a large team that deals with this species on many different levels. So we've started working on the various components to bring this species back onto the landscape in a real and solid way since then. So that's looked at different things over the years, starting kind of with habitat enhancement and monitoring and making sure we knew where some populations were and kind of roughly how they were doing, and monitoring throughout the entire process on to breeding and release and continuing public outreach so that people know about this species as we're bringing it back.
1: I see. Okay, so tell me about the progress. How have you gone about this?
0: So generally, we got to start with knowing the species on the landscape. Even if there's not a lot there, we have to know everything we can about it. So we wanted to make sure that we knew about the populations, how their numbers were doing, how we could help them, and then make sure that the habitat is suitable. So I talked about the Garioch ecosystem encroachment, making sure that we're keeping the trees from growing into those habitats and choking them out, and making sure that the habitats that we are potentially trying to recover have the right species plant diversity, as well as habitat features for this species. So making sure that we have the right plants for the Taylor's checker spot at every stage of its life. It's obviously a metamorphic species. It goes from being a caterpillar to a butterfly, and it has different needs in each stage. So we need to make sure that it has the right plants, marsh speedwell, and even introduced plants like plantain that the caterpillars can feed on, but also wild strawberry and clover for the butterflies to nectar at when they're older. We also need to make sure that the landscape is maintaining the right hydrology. The water is staying on the landscape in the ways that the butterfly can use it. So sometimes that means adjusting the habitat in terms of creating pits for water to collect and stay so that it's there long enough for the butterflies. And then once we're done that, we continue to monitor and make sure all that's happening and growing up properly before we're going to be able to actually start a captive breeding program to release more of those animals onto the landscape.
1: Well, and you know what was going through maybe some people's minds? Okay, we're talking about a very, you know, specific population of butterflies and a very specific area of the BC coast, you know, Hornby Island. Why should we even care about this butterfly?
0: Yeah, so this happens a lot when we have like these really rare species on the landscape. You know, we don't see them a lot. They maybe don't impact our lives on a daily or at all often. But these are the species that are rare and are indicators of those ecosystems. So they're indicators of health of the Garioch ecosystems. And those ecosystems themselves also support other species at risk. So the Garioch ecosystem itself supports over 100 different species at risk. It's also, especially when we're dealing with things like climate change, is thought to be particularly drought resistant. So Garioch ecosystems are on the coast. They're very battered by storms and wind, and they're very tolerant to those types of things. So they're drought resistant in ways that some of our other forest ecosystems might not be. And they also play a really important role in terms of the cultural foodscape for the Coast Salish peoples. So these are landscapes that those indigenous groups would normally use to access medicinal plants and food plants that they would traditionally use.
1: Okay, well, congratulations on

0: the progress so far. We wish you well, and thanks for taking us through it.
1: Thank you.
0: That is Andrea Gielens, Wildlife Preservation Canada's lead biologist for BC projects. And we're talking about bringing back the Taylor's Checker Spot butterfly. They've got this project underway on Hornby Island right now. Now, Leon Bridges released a new EP today. It's called A Happiness Anytime, Part 1. And here's one of the four songs. It's called Light the Way.

0: Song is called Light the Way, a brand new song from Leon Bridges. Wow. That's a good dance tune.
1: That's a great dance. Like we were chair dancing.
0: We were doing some chair dancing. You know. Yes, we were. Down to business now. How is traffic moving?
1: Well, in Burnaby, Highway 1 eastbound, it's either a new incident or it's one that's been sticking around. That's ahead of Gilmore. Volume is heavy from about Hastings. In Vancouver, there is still a vehicle stopped in the left-hand turning lane on Clark Avenue, southbound at 12th. And there is a crash on the 91 connector still westbound as you head towards Highway 17 northbound. I'll be back with more in a couple of minutes.
0: Yes, we're going to take you to the Pemberton Valley coming up in our next half hour. Many parts of Pemberton are under evacuation alert due to the wildfire situation. We're going to check in with the owner of the Pemberton Valley Lodge. That is coming up, and we're beginning to see some clearing as well after a big storm system moved through our area last night. We got up to 18 degrees, and it's ever warming. Tomorrow, we're in for a mix of sun and cloud and highs up to 27 and more sunshine and warm temperatures coming our way on Sunday, on Monday, and on Tuesday, too.
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6: Hundreds of wildfires are burning across the country. Questions over how evacuations have been handled in Ontario growing louder. Plus, reaction to Donald Trump's choice to use a primetime address to again raise doubts over the legitimacy of America's elections. Those stories ahead on Your World Tonight at 6.
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